0: evening in Tarndenya, Adelaide, a shower or two, and 20 degrees in Borloo, Perth, and mostly sunny in Garamela, Darwin, with a top of 33 degrees. And that's been the latest from NIRS News.
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2: Hey everybody, it's Brad Cook, Bidjigal man from La Perouse in Sydney, and I'm just so very proud and privileged to say that I once worked at Koori Radio as the first ever official breakfast host back in 2003. Before handing it over to the deadly Nayan Gavin Ivey, when I became the general manager of Gadigal in August 2003, I really would say that I owe Gadigal Information Service and Koori Radio my career. It really helped shape me working with so many beautiful Aboriginal and Torres Strait Islander people and so many other deadly brothers and sisters from other cultural groups around the world that made Koori Radio their home. 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But as a broadcaster, I was also able to do sporting programs like The Sweet Science and Black Gold, and also a soul music program called Soul Train there on the Monday nights. I love this place. I love Koori Radio, 93.7 FM, always coming at you live and deadly. And I want to say a very happy 25th birthday to the wonderful, amazing Koori Radio, 93.7 FM. 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Happy 25th.
3: The thing that we always believe as Indigenous people of Australia is that we always believe we don't own Mother Earth. The Earth owns us.

And we're continuing with Black Tat here, but we're lucky enough to be also broadcasting to the National Indigenous Radio Service coming out of Turbayagara country up there in Maningen. And we do that through Daylight Savings Time. But yes, so it's all pretty exciting. Don't forget too, with Daylight Savings Time, Brisbane or Queensland doesn't move forward, nor does the Northern Territory and Western Australia. So Brisbane's an hour behind, or Queensland's an hour behind. The Northern Territory's an hour and a half behind, and WA is 3 hours behind, and all the rest have moved their clocks forward. And I've got some really exciting news here. Never too old to run or rock and roll, as they say. And we're going to catch up with one of our deadly aunties, and that's Auntie Pam Pedersen. She's 83 years of age. She's a deadly Yorta Yorta woman, and she is going to be taking part in the 10K Nike Melbourne Marathon Festival this weekend. She's been running for over 30 years and is passionate about encouraging Aboriginal people to get involved in sport. She's also the youngest daughter of Sir Douglas Nicholls and Lady Gladys Nicholls. So she has spent decades supporting Aboriginal young people and families through mentoring. So we're going to catch up with her and find out about this. And this is to do with the Nike Melbourne Marathon Festival this weekend. Wow, too exciting, Auntie Pam. So stay tuned for that. We'll keep you updated with the news as it comes to hand. And also too, she is a longtime supporter of the Indigenous Marathon Foundation. And she's running and representing the Indigenous Marathon Foundation, you know, community. We'll keep you up to date with news as it comes to hand, and of course we'll be always playing you deadly First Nation music. At the moment the weather is sitting on 19 in here in Sydney and 59%. Tomorrow there's going to be a little bit of a rain, I believe, and then Sunday will be not too bad, was it? Got Saturday, there'll be a bit of rain. It'll be 29 degrees, and then Sunday will be sunshine. Same will be Monday, and then we'll get bits of rain for the rest of the next week. So stay tuned for that. I'm your host, Lola Forrester, here Monday to Friday, trying to keep you up to date, like our mob do, with events and issues that are happening not just in Gadigal country, but across the many nations that make up this great southern land. And tell your friends too, if they live across this great southern land, they can pick Koori Radio up on indigitube.com.au. But in Sydney, it's 92.93.7 FM, and download the free Koori Radio app or the Community Radio Plus app. So stay tuned. We'll kick this hour off with a little bit of our deadly sister up there in North Queensland, and that's Delina Briscoe with Strong Woman. And then we'll come back with Auntie Pat Pedersen here on Black Chat.

0: And a great track there, hey, from Delena Briscoe calling the woman and talking about deadly women. We've got so many deadly women, but this one's even more deadly. She's been running for more than 30 years and is passionate about encouraging Aboriginal people to get involved in sport. And she'll be participating in the Nike Melbourne Marathon Festival this weekend. It's 10Ks, and she's representing the Indigenous Marathon Foundation community. And this is the one and only Yorta Yorta Elder, Auntie Pat Pedersen. She's a OAM, and guess what? She's 83 years of age and she's been running for the last 30 years. She's also an elder on the Victorian Koori Court system, and she's a long-time supporter, of course, of the Indigenous Marathon Foundation. And we've got Auntie Pat on the line. Auntie Pat, welcome to Black Chat.
1: Yes, good morning. My name is Auntie Pam Pedersen.
0: Sorry about that. My apologies. Yeah, Pam. Hey, this is amazing. You've been running for... So were you an athlete when you were younger?
1: During my school days, I used to run with the Heidelberg Women's Athletic Club, and I really enjoyed running with the club, and I ran with them for many, many years, and Dad used to take me to all the track events on a Saturday, and it was just wonderful. And there was just another Aboriginal girl. Her name was Evelyn Sirico. So her and myself were the only Aboriginal people running at the time.
0: Well, so your dad was Sir Douglas Nicholls and Lady Gladys Nicholls. How did they feel about you doing, competing and being an athlete?
1: Well, Dad used to drive me around to all the athletic events. But if they were alive today, they would be so proud of not only my running, but what I have achieved and still achieving during my life at 83 years old. And as I said, if Dad was here, he would be amazed that I took part in a half marathon in May for the Mother's Day Classic, and now I'm running in Melbourne Marathon tomorrow amongst about 40,000 people who are running in the different events, and myself running in the 10K representing the Indigenous Marathon Foundation as well as Nike. So I feel very proud that I am doing this.
0: Do you know any other people your age, in their 80s that are still running?
1: No, not Aboriginal people, no. Haven't come across anyone.
0: Yes, my goodness, this is just amazing, 83 years young and still doing it. But you've also been an elder in the Victorian Koori Court, so is that kind of, being a part of...
1: I love it.
0: But also too encouraging if you get young people there to encourage them to get out there and, maybe get into a bit of sport?
1: That's exactly what I do. When our people, our children and adults come before me, I like to try and encourage them to do some sport, whether it's running, walking, swimming, whatever. Get out there and try, because you'll feel so much better within yourself. And you'll feel proud of yourself because, you're starting to run or swim or box or do whatever.
0: Yeah, it kind of gets all the frustration out of you, doesn't it?
1: That's right. And even, say, joining a club is the best thing because, you get to meet other people and, form a good friendship.
0: So with the Maritime, the Indigenous Maritime Foundation, so what are you doing with that club? Because, I've known the Tree Leagues.
1: Being an ambassador for the foundation, I haven't met a whole group of them as such for a long time. But when they come to Melbourne, this is my opportunity to meet up with the people, because I just feel so proud. And look what Rob DiCostello has done.
0: Yes.
1: Of getting our young people involved, and I don't know how many people now have belonged to the IMF from when it first started to how it is now. But from looking at on WhatsApp, there's going to be so many of our mob running tomorrow and Sunday, so the 5s and 10s tomorrow and then the half and full marathon on Sunday. And it's a credit to him that this program has been running for so long, and a lot of our people haven't even run before.
0: Yep.
1: And they've put their hand up and been selected, and go through the process of, you know, being on that foundation. And also when some of them leave, they continue and they've done good things for themselves as well as community.
0: Well, they've got 167 that have gone through the Indigenous Marathon program, and they're ready to take off to New York shortly. In another couple of weeks, they're going to be there. At the 1st of November is the run over there in New York, but they're going to be there. They're going to be there a couple of
1: years, isn't it?
0: Yeah, no, I think it's fantastic. But they've only got five boys and six girls. One of them wasn't, just some had some issues. So there'll be only five boys and five girls from the ages of 18 to 30. So maybe you might be able to start off a boomers one.
1: Maybe. but isn't that wonderful, though, that here our Aboriginal people running in New York, taking part in that marathon. Now, if we never had this foundation, no way would any of our people would been able to compete or run in that event, because it's very hard to get into it.
0: Yeah, no, it is.
1: You know, it's a selection, you see.
0: No, it is. It is hard. But like I said, none of them have been athletes. Some of them have been mums with kids. And it's
1: been
0: surprising. Since a lot of them have left, they've started their own running groups within their own communities, and I think that's absolutely brilliant that that is happening from the mainland to the Torres Straits up there. So, yeah, well, come on, Auntie Pam. Boomers. We need a boomers.
1: Oh, glory. Could you imagine? But I think that's wonderful, though, you know, the people on their communities that have started up walking groups, you know, with the people there that haven't even thought of walking or anything before.
0: No.
1: So it's wonderful that the people who have been with the foundation have been given the opportunity now to start up their own programs.
0: No, I think it's great. And you being there, so do you get an opportunity to talk to any of the mob? Only when they come to Melbourne.
1: Yes. I don't do any travelling up that way. I used to take part in the on the Gold Coast and meet up with everyone then, and we'd all be together.
0: So how old were you then?
1: I was in my 60s, I think. 60s and 70, I suppose. Yeah, it must have been 70s.
0: And
1: we'd all meet there on the Gold Coast, all of us together, and we'd all go off and do our sections, and I used to take in whatever, and then I did half marathon. But it's wonderful. It's wonderful us getting together.
0: It's amazing. What about your kids? Do you have kids and grandkids?
1: I do. One of them's running in the half marathon, our granddaughter, Alira Potter.
0: Yeah.
1: She is running on Sunday, and she lives in Adelaide. But as for the other ones, Shanae, she just does some running along the beach, but the others don't.
0: So at least there's a couple that have taken after their grandmother and their mum, eh? Which must make you feel good that that's happening.
1: Oh, I do, yes.
0: So how quick can you run? I mean, with the 10K marathon.
1: It will take me 2 hours to do it. I'm not as fast as I used to, but it doesn't bother me at all. As long as I'm out there running and I don't stop. If I stop, that means I'll be growling at myself because I don't like to walk. I like to run all the way. And I just run on my own, which I love, and just talk to myself. Come on now. You're getting a bit slow. Move your arms. You're supposed to move your arms.
0: Yep.
1: So I start moving my arms. Lift your knees up. Concentrate. That's how I talk to myself.
0: Yeah, well, that's the best way, isn't it, to keep yourself going. So you don't have any others that you hook up with these marathons?
1: Only when they come here. I'll go in the Mother's Day Classic.
0: Yeah.
1: But not Aboriginal people. There's only a few here that I do catch up with at the different fun runs that they have. Say the Mother's Day run, that's my main run that I take part in.
0: Yep.
1: And then I'll meet up with a lot of the people here from Melbourne today and tomorrow and Sunday.
0: Wow. So why you haven't tried the Masters Games? Because, I mean,
1: I used to run. 25 years I took part in Masters Games.
0: You took
1: Games.
0: Oh, in the Masters Games, really?
1: Oh. I was a swimmer. I've been all around Australia. Almost,
0: 25 years ago. Wow.
1: So I was with Doncaster dolphins and I used to swim. And I swam with them for 25 years.
0: Wow.
1: Yes.
0: Dolphins.
1: Yeah, and our club was a gun club, like just win everything.
0: And do you, have you got any contact with any of those mob you swam with 25 years ago?

0: I'm the only one that does running. The majority of our mob,
1: yep,
0: they play basketball or
1: yep,
0: football.
1: Oh, football, yep, yep, that's cool. Yep. So what do you do? Do you run every day? Do you have training?
0: 3 days a week I have been. So I've been running 6, 10 and 8 a week.
1: 6, 10 and 8. Wow, and 8 Ks. Wow.
0: That's right. Wow. Now, I've been doing that for 8 to 10 weeks. So that's my training been.
1: Wow. And this is amazing. You're absolutely amazing. Keep on it. And hopefully it'll encourage other people. You're never too old to, like, rock and roll or run or swim, because we see that through the Masters Games. I remember there was one man I saw once. He was 93 and he did 50 metres.
0: Yes, I remember all people like that when I was doing the Masters, yep, the older ones. It was fantastic. We just clapped so hard for them.
1: Yep. And another woman in her 80s who was a gymnast, you know, gymnastics. She was,
0: yes,
1: remember her? No,
0: oh,
1: yeah,
0: 85.
1: Yeah, 85 years of age. She was on the beam, you know, doing all those. It's so, yeah.
0: I'd fall off.
1: Yeah, no.
0: Dangling.
1: Yeah, no. Well, you know, you're right. Like you said, you keep on running every day, which is you need to. Otherwise, once you stop,
0: three times a week. Yeah. Say Monday, Wednesday, Friday, and Tuesday, Thursday, Saturday. But you do your long run on a Sunday.
1: Why Sunday?
0: Because you normally run on the Sunday, your body. It's competitions on Sunday, so that's why you do your long run. So, you know, if, say, I'm training for 15K or whatever, so I might run 13Ks on a Sunday.
1: Wow, so 13Ks.
0: Yes.
1: Oh, my goodness.
0: Oh, you do 10 and another 3, that's nothing.
1: Yep. No, well, I'm going to get on to Robert DiCostello and say, come on, we need a Boomers team.
0: Yes, should ring him today. They'll all be arriving today.
1: Yep. No, we can tell him you're...
0: As soon as I finish speaking with you, I hop in the car and drive to Melbourne, so it's a 3-hour drive.
1: Oh, my goodness, yeah. No, well, I'm going to talk to Rob and say, no, we need a Boomers squad. We need
0: that
1: a Boomer squad,
0: wonderful,
1: and it'll be led by Auntie Pam.
0: Oh, I don't think so. I'm too busy to do anything else. I'm just thinking, gosh, it'd be nice to have a me day.
1: Yeah. Oh, look, Auntie Pam, I know your dad and your mum would be so proud of you. And like you said, your dad used to, you know, drive you all around the place. So, yeah, it's good. Mm. And it's great that you've got some of the next generation, next generation that are taking after you as well, just keep fit and healthy. So,
0: yes, that's right.
1: Yeah. Well, good luck on the weekend with your 10Ks.
0: Right, yep. Thank you. And I'd like to say, if any community are listening out there, start running. Or at least start walking. I started walking 3 posts, 4 posts, and then I started running 3 posts, 4 posts. And still, until I got gradually a little bit better, and look where I am today. So I wish you all the best, everyone, and I love you all. Bye now.
1: Thank you very much, Auntie Pam. Auntie Pam Pedersen, she's out there at, yes, Shepparton, and she'll be doing the 10K marathon at the Nike Marathon Festival this weekend. So if you're down there in Melbourne, check it out, everyone. She's also got OAM. She's been recognised for her work. She also works as an elder with the Victorian Courier Court System, and she's a long-time supporter of Indigenous Marathon Foundation. So I'm going to get on to Rob DiCostello and say, come on, we need a Boomers team. So you're listening to Black Chat, coming to you live and deadly, and we'll keep you updated. So Auntie, I'll find out what your run is on Monday. I'll give you a ring on Monday and find out what you
0: All
1: did
0: right,
1: the run in. Okay,
0: then.
1: Okay, bye then now. Take care, have a great weekend, bye for now. And I'm going to play the song Mitch Tambo, you know, wrote the best. He did it in language, and this is this one is dedicated to Auntie Pam Pedersen here on Black Chat. You'll know the song.

Oh, and a great track there. Hey, from Mitch Tambo, simply the best, better than all the rest. And she's quite an amazing woman. And that is Auntie Pam Pam Peterson, 83 years of age, the daughter of Sir Douglas Nicholls. And as she said, Dad used to drive around to all these adventures, swimming and running, and she'll be running the 10Ks this weekend. Yeah, with the Nike marathon run. And she's representing the Indigenous Marathon Foundation members as well in the community. So that's great. So she's just going to drive down from, she's at Shepparton, she'll be driving down to Melbourne to compete over the weekend. Also this week we caught up with another deadly sister, and that was our deadly Dr. Michelle Evans, who's the director and co-founder of Dilma Dilwa Centre for Indigenous Excellence and Leadership. And this is part of Indigenous Business Month, local and connected. So this year reflects the strength of the nominations of the regional Indigenous business category. And this is goes right through to the end of the month. It is now in its 12th year, continuing its community-led mission to elevate Indigenous entrepreneurship, culture and economic empowerment, and honour Indigenous businesses amongst their peers. So you can always check them out. They're on Facebook, Instagram, LinkedIn. And that's Indigenous Business Month. Yes, always in October. Yeah, it's a good month, the same as the Knockout is in October as well. Another great opportunity out there, which kicks off on the 19th of October, is the Melbourne Fashion Week from the 19th to the 25th of October. And as part of this year's theme, it's called Wear the Moment, Celebrate Self-Expression and the Inclusive Spirit of Male and Females, with a citywide program encompassing 7 premier runways, more than 100 events and sessions, and more than 300 participating designers and retailers. And a part of that, there is also First Nation, and we've got our deadly sister Serena Fielding to make the fashion runway on the debut night, the opening night, which is on the 19th, and that's at the National Gallery of Victoria. So if you're down there, get down and check it out, and there are other designers as well. Also too, coming up is the success of Miss First Nation 2025. Well, they've got the Melt Festival, and it's proud to announce Mr. First Nation, Australia's inaugural Black Drag King pageant. It's landing at the Brisbane Powerhouse on the 21st to the 23rd of October. So the first pageant of its kind, Mr. First Nation, will see six Black drag kings from across the country compete over two heats, Best National Costume and Mr. Talent, and Original Performance Round, with no lip syncing. The competition will accumulate at a grand finals on the 23rd of October, when the first ever Mr. First Nation will be crowned. And more than a pageant, it's a celebration of creativity, culture, connection and community, where the stage is built to celebrate Black masculinity, gender diversity and drag king artistry. So, yeah, it's going to be a deadly one as well. What else have we got here? Don't forget, too, if you're coming to Sydney, don't forget dance rights on the weekend of the 24th and the 25th of October at the Forecourt. And they kick off at 2 o'clock each day and finishes at 8 o'clock. And then also coming up is the Living Language Strong Futures, the New South Wales Aboriginal Language Week, which kicks off on the 18th to the 25th of October. As they say, join in the celebration of the 4th Annual Aboriginal Language Week taking place this year from the 18th to the 25th of October. As I said, this theme will be Living Language Strong Futures, which celebrates and encourages the continuation of work of language practitioners and community. This year, they celebrate Aboriginal communities on their ongoing efforts to revitalise, strengthen and share Aboriginal languages across New South Wales. So that is a deadly one. So they're going to have Access to Country on the Tuesday the 20th, Our Language, Our Way, Young Voices, Strong Language, and Grants and Fund Opportunities for Aboriginal Language on the 22nd. So this will be a good one. Just get on to the Aboriginal Language Trust, which is ilt.nsw.gov.au, to find out more. ilt.nsw.gov.au. Oh, what else have we got too? We've got, don't forget, Magabella Books. They've got some new publications out. They're always publishing so many First Nation books, and that's Aboriginal, Torres Strait Islander and South Sea Islander. So their new publications, or some of them, The Burden and the Blessing, Edith Wright, and Following the Dream, The Polly Farmer Story by Kim Farmer and Steve Hawke. So get onto them. They're over there at Broome.
And they are quite amazing. They're thrilled to announce their next round, which actually closed on the 18th of September, but there'll be opportunities next year for you to get your books published by a First Nations publishing house. Yes. What else have we got is happening as well? This is this week, it's almost finished, which is Kingship Care Week. First Nation children are overrepresented in Victoria's child protection out-of-home care system, so hopefully things will get better. As I said, as of March 2026, 72.2% of Aboriginal children in care were placed with relatives, kin and other Aboriginal carers or Aboriginal residential care, and 529 children were under the care of the Accolades through the Aboriginal Children and Aboriginal Care Program. Continued investment is needed to support Aboriginal children and young people to remain connected to family, community, country and culture. So yes, so you can put that into your system. Kinship Week, 5th to the 11th of October. And what else have we got? Lots of other great things that are happening out there too. So let's have a pause for the cause and get some more deadly music. And this is Isaiah with No Woman, No Cry here on Black Chat.

an identity track there from Isaiah Fibrace here on Black Chat. I had the Bob Marley song. And you're listening to Black Chat. Meanwhile, other great events that are happening out there. It's come on the ABC News. Students run hairdressers and cafe at remote Indigenous school. And as it said here, a new vet training space has opened at the Wanja Wanja High School at the Cafe, Hairdressers and Recreational Facility. It allows the 110 students at the Independent School in Warrabinda to access more education and training closer to home. The principal said attendance at the school has improved as the new opportunities giving the students a reason to come. Yeah, well, that'd be good. So they've got skills. The front donga has been kicked out as a kitsch cafe with a counter space of taking orders of coffee machines and a dining room. So this is right next door is a hair salon, complete with mirrors, washing basins and styling tools. And across the corridor, fishing rods hang on the walls with tables arranged into study rooms. So this is great. The Aboriginal community, it's 170 k's southwest of Rockhampton, only has a handful of shops, with the nearest place to order a coffee about 40 kilometres away. So the new facility allows the senior students at the school to study vocational certificates that also go towards their Year 12 graduation. These spaces are about much more than training. They're about creating opportunities for our young people here in Warrabinda, building confidence and employing skills. Yeah, opportunities there. The idea to offer vocational education and training that's vet subject at the school was the brainchild of retired principal Hector Costello, who did advisory work at the school in 2019. So what I discovered was the standard curriculum that they were delivering just wasn't working for the kids here, he said. And in vet, we can achieve much more tangible things and got much greater real-life applications for students. So I think that's great. They need to think about that in them. School. So attendance rate at the schools have skyrocketed over the past few months since the vet programs were introduced, and it gives them a purpose to come to school, learning something that can they use within their community, and it means that they don't have to leave to get their education. So I think that's pretty good. I think that is deadly. So great opportunities and thinking more about the environment. Also, what else have we got here? Nurses say hospital parking fix needs after chase to her car. Yeah, so it says Audrey was followed by a group of men after a shift. The nurse union said a lack of safety and affordable parking options to puts workers at risk. And it's a Royal Hobart Hospital nurse said she was chased to her car by a group of men at the Queen's Domain after a shift. The nursing union says it wants to see better parking solutions and more safety measures to be introduced. Yes, for hospital staff. And the Tasmanian government said it's undertaking occupational violence prevention risk assessment of all entries to the hospital. So I think that's really important, yeah. And these are some of the stories that have just come in. Also, too, the state government takes control of the Sydney Town Hall Square project, and the council said the plaza, which would require the demolition of several buildings the city has obtained since the 1980s, is necessary to create a gathering point for community events, music events and markets. So it's planned a $94 million plaza in front of the Sydney Town Hall has been deemed a state significant development. The City of Sydney Council project will now be subject to another development approval process, and the Independent Planning Commissioner found it to deliver significant public and economic benefits. Oh, that's going to be interesting, isn't it? How things are changing. So we're almost to the top of the hour. Let's play another track here from our deadly sister, Toni Jenke. And she's released a new album. This one is called Black Woman here on Black Jack.

And another great week down at Black Chat here, coming to you live and deadly. Yes, and it was great to talk. We always talk to some amazing people. Like Monday, we got caught up with our regular, the Reverend Bill Cruz, their monthly update. And yes, there's still a lot of people with food insecurity, and they're cooking well over 1,600 meals a day. They've also got the Orange Sky, their washing machine, 2 days a week out there. And they're looking to raise $250,000 for literacy program for two workers out there. So it's all pretty deadly. Then we caught up with the co-founder of Box DV, which is part of Mental Health Week. It says more than food, and they have prices that are 30 to 40% cheaper than supermarkets. And that was Anton van den Berg. And yeah, they've got 40 families they all buy together, and they send them out there. So get onto Box DV. That's DIVVY. And they've got more than 400 community hubs and 16,000 members. Then we caught up with Dr. Michelle Evans, the director and founder of Delma Dilwa Centre for Indigenous Business Leadership, and co-founder of the Indigenous Business Month. They were celebrating 12 years of Indigenous Month and community connection, so that was pretty good. Then don't forget too, Tobias Elliott Orr this week from the Redfern Legal Service, talking about how important it is to get a will before you pass, so that everything is above board. Yeah, so you don't have families fighting over what's what in your that you've left behind. Then we caught up with Leanne Hampton, the New South Wales Aboriginal Land Council Deputy, and this is about the passing of the Crown Land Management Amendment Bill. The New South Wales Government chose to weaken the Aboriginal land rights, and they said it passed through the New South Wales Parliament Upper House on the 15th of September, but they're still going to be fighting it. So for more information, you can keep updated with them. It's alc.org.au. Don't forget, the Koori Mail is out this week. And we, as we do every fortnight, we catch up with Todd Condy. So they've got the stories about the knockout, the NRL Grand Finals. They've got also on page 7, Uncle Robbie Thorpe with the genocide case against King Charles III. And Dwayne Everett Smith, yeah, he's got a new album out. They've also got the Torres News. It's four times a year that they put the whole of the Torres News inside the Koori Mail, and hopefully that'll become a regular thing. So there's lots of great stories there for the Koori Mail. And then today we caught up with Kim Maiden, the CEO of Janara Aboriginal Corporation in Blacktown, and they're one of the new ACLOs led by the community. And this is talking about upcoming parenting and wellbeing programs for Aboriginal Torres Strait Islander parents, carers and grandparents. So you can give her a call, because their next intake is coming up starting on the 19th of October. The phone number is 02-9621-3922. That's 02-9621-3922. So that's good. They've got five free programs starting, as I said, from Monday the 19th of October. Yes, so that's all pretty good. And then we caught up finally with Auntie Pam Peterson. 83 years of age, OAM, the daughter of the youngest daughter of Sir Douglas Nicholls and Lady Gladys Nicholls, and she is going to be running in the Nike Melbourne Marathon Festival this weekend. It's a 10K event. So as she said, if you can dream, you can achieve it. So she's 83 years of age, everyone, and yes, she just keeps on keeping on. And she's living up at Shepparton, and she's getting in the car now and driving down to Melbourne to compete. It takes, the 10K, she's already done the Mother's Day Classic Marathon in May. And she said for 10Ks, it takes her about 2 hours. Yes, and years ago she was in the Masters Games. 25 years ago she was in the Masters Games as running and swimming. So I'll find out how she went and let you know on Monday. And that's about it for the program. Have a great weekend. I'll be back again on Monday. And yes, it's good to be alive. Enjoy the rest of your day and your great weekend. I'll be back on Monday with more, as I said, more deadly people. I'm your host, Lola Forrester, the program Black Chat, Monday to Friday, 9 till 12.

0: This is what an approaching bicycle rider sounds like when you're driving. 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We're all just people on the move, so let's look out for each other on our roads. A message from the New South Wales Government.
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2: Hey mob, it's Nini from Calico Catering. 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
1: Hey there, Harrison Peterson here from NIRS News, coming to you from the lands of the Yuggera and Turrbal peoples. Young people are quickly turning to AI chatbots after being sexually victimised online. That's according to new research from Adelaide University, which has found 1 in 3 children aren't telling anyone when they've been victimised online.
2: We know that they're seeking help. We know that they're going to AI for life advice even. We know that they're going there regularly for that kind of advice. And when they're victimised, they disclose to an AI. We don't know what's being said back. That is a crucial piece of safeguarding.
1: That's Tim Cubitt from Adelaide University speaking to the ABC. Australian Federal Police is teaming up with universities and tech companies to use AI to prevent young people from being targeted online. Indigenous communities in Western Australia now have access to culturally safe screening tools for eating disorders. National Radio News' Shannon Kirkwood has more on the nation-leading program.
3: The tool, Feelings About My Body and Eating, has been developed by WA Country Health Service, guided by Aboriginal health professionals, youth services, clinicians and cultural advisors. The pilot will be available to Aboriginal young people in the Kimberley. It aims to support culturally safe early identification and timely referral for young Aboriginal people aged 12 to 24 and will run until June 2027. It will then be evaluated to determine if the screening tool will be made available elsewhere.
1: And just a warning for listeners, this story discusses sexual assault. From the frat house to the White House, predators shouldn't be protected by institutions. That's a message from over 200 rallies being held across the US today. The demonstrations are a response to Cornell University's handling of allegations that a student was gang raped by fraternity members in 2024. Rachel O'Leary Carmona from Women's March is organising one of the rallies. She told the ABC demonstrators are calling for stronger protections for assault survivors.
4: At the end of the day, what we want is really simple. We want policies that protect women and you know, folks from being raped. We want policies that hold rapists accountable. We want laws that do the same thing. We don't want to be in a position where we're arguing about the conditions under which, you know, rape or assault can happen. We want it to be unacceptable, you know, in colleges and universities, at workplaces, anywhere you're talking about. And so our demands are online, but really it's very simple. We want to end sexual assaults and we want accountability and justice.
1: A debut Torres Strait Islander author has nabbed the top prize on the Queensland Literary Awards in Brisbane overnight. Lenora Thacker won the Queensland Premier's Award for a work of state significance for her debut historical novel, The Pearl of Tagai Town. It makes her the first Torres Strait Islander to win the award, which also comes with a $30,000 prize. Mrs. Thacker's novel draws on her family's history of living in Cairns, Malay Town. She says the book was an important way to record the history of the town.
5: Voices of generations gone by, people who are no longer with us, but this is one way of honouring their memory and just keeping those stories front and centre in people's minds, that this is how far we've come. And we do well to remember that, and also that sense of community and spirit.
1: In music news, one of Australia's most celebrated bands is returning to the stage. 16 years after breaking up, Powderfinger has announced they'll be touring the country in September next year. The band's frontman, Bernard Fanning, announced the news this morning.
6: We're Powderfinger, and we've got a little announcement to make for you today. We always said that if we were going to get back together to do some shows, that you guys would be the first to know. And so now you're the first to know.
1: And do you have a story or news tip you want to send our way? Or if there's something happening in your community that you want to let us know about, you can always send an email to news@nirs.org.au. That's news@nirs.org.au. And that's been the latest from NIRS News. I'm Harrison Peterson. Thanks for listening.
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0: Yes, a very good morning, you Daily Mob. Welcome back to your daily program, National Talk Black. It is I, Trevor Tim, Trendy Trev Murray from the Curry. Come to you live from First Nation Radio Station here in Cairns on your Dingy Country. That's BBM Bumrabip Media, 98.7 FM. And we go across the nation thanks to NERS, National News Radio Service. Have your say in Yarnup Strong, 1-800-422-416. I'd like to acknowledge traditional owners of the land where we broadcast from and to all our traditional owners across the beautiful country of ours. Welcome back, National Talk Black. Have your say in Yarnup Strong. I'd like to now catch up a yarn with Michael Hume, head of Project Bird. We're talking about human rights champions recognised for improving lives across Australia. 20 remarkable Australians and organisations have been named finalists in the 2026 Australian Human Rights Awards for their outstanding work promoting dignity, fairness and opportunity for people across Australia, and recognised for belief, Inspire, Respond to Disclosure Project, and that's the acronym for BIRD. And we got the head of the project, Michael Hume, on the line. Michael, good morning. How are you?
1: Yeah, hi, Trevor.
0: Thank you for coming to the program. Where are you based?
1: I'm based in the Tweed, on the border there between the Bundjalung and the Yugambeh peoples.
0: Okay, beautiful. Now, congratulations, recipients. Human rights champions recognised for improving lives across Australia. Can you inform us, please, BIRD, the project? What's it all about, please, there?
1: Yeah, so BIRD is Believe, Inquire, Respond to Disclosure Project that comes from community, by community, so by mob for mob, and it aims to improve culturally responsive trauma-informed approaches. You know, this is a hard subject to teach, but we do it in a culturally safe and embedded way,
0: yes,
1: which sets this apart. It's a national training package created in partnership with Aboriginal and Torres Strait Islander experts, and it's aimed to improve culturally responsive trauma-informed approaches and early disclosure experiences for Aboriginal and Torres Strait Islander victims, survivors of child sexual abuse.
0: Michael, have there been positive responses from healthcare providers who have participated in the project?
1: What they found was that the feedback was they're worried about getting it wrong. You know, it's difficult, a difficult subject.
0: Yes.
1: But when we provide a culturally responsive lens in the work that we do, and have a better understanding, we find that experts, allied health professionals are much better equipped to manage mob. And sorry, brother, I'm at the airport.
0: I can hear, I can hear all the background noise, but that's all good. How does it feel to be nominated as a community award finalist in 2026 Australian Human Rights Awards, Michael?
1: We are incredibly proud and honoured to have this work recognised as a finalist. The whole team is buzzing, and they should be, because this work is incredibly difficult, as I said, but we know how critical it is to have an Aboriginal Torres Strait Islander perspective on a complex issues like sexual abuse.
0: Yes.
1: The nomination is a testament to everyone who has contributed to the work, from Aboriginal Torres Strait Islander women, community members, through the National Yarning Circles, our partners Yamara, who were involved in the co-design, and at its centre are victims, survivors of sexual violence, and the need to create responses that believe, inquire and respond to disclosures.
0: And Michael, the BIRD project sits under SNAKE, is that right?
1: Yeah, brother. So,
0: can you give us a description of SNAKE and the work that it does, please?
1: SNAKE is the Secretary of National Aboriginal Childcare, and we're a national peak, and we work to support and listen to the voice of our children through supporting children and families and communities. You can check out us on our website, and you can find out more information around BIRD and inquire through the training at snake.org.au. So,
0: fantastic.
1: Yeah.
0: Michael, congratulations once again for your nominations, and look, enjoy the journey. You are winners in our eyes. Keep doing what you're doing, and all the best to your team there, Michael. Thank you.
1: Oh, thanks, Trevor. And just a shout-out to the Australian Human Rights Commission. And yes. In the words of Hugh de Kester, the president of the commission, when human rights are respected, our lives are better, our communities are stronger, healthier, safer and more prosperous, brother.
0: Hear, hear. Thank you, my brother. You take care, Michael. All the best.
1: Thanks, Trevor.
0: Bye-bye.
1: Cheers, bro.
0: Beautiful yarn there. Michael Hume, his name is, head of Project BIRD, and BIRD acronym, Believe, Inquire, Respond to Disclosure. It's a national Aboriginal Torres Strait Islander-led project developed by SNAKE, and big shout-out to SNAKE, in partnership with Yamara. The project was established in response to long-standing evidence that Aboriginal Torres Strait Islander victim survivors of child sexual abuse often encounter racism, a lack of culturally safe, disbelief and inadequate support when disclosing abuse. So we need that support in that space. And congratulations to BIRD and SNAKE as well. This is your daily program, National Talk Black. Have your say and yarn up strong. Daily number here is 1-800-422-416. Otherwise, text a brother, 045-714-0550. And our Facebook page as well, BBM987FM. Yarn up strong here on your daily program, National Talk Black.

Hey, which way are you, mob? We got Talk Black with Uncle Trevor. Murray from the Curry. Call in on 1-800-422-416. Yendaba napi bamada. Yendaba kat yendaba bamada. Yendaba gadan. Yendaba listen.

Yeah, deadly track there. Good times, Moses Warrison and friends. This is your daily program, National Talk Black. Have your saying, yarn up strong. Deadly number here is 1-800-422-416. Call the number, yarn is yours truly, Trevor Tim, Trendy Trev Murray from the Curry. I'm your host of your daily program, National Talk Black. 1 hour program. We come to you live from First Station Radio Station here in Cairns and Yidinji country. BBM Bumrabip Media, 98.7 FM. And we go across the nation thanks to NERS, National News Radio Service. Have your saying, yarn up strong, 1-800-422-416. Look at the headline news here. ABC News, good story here. Indigenous community of Inala keeps rite of passage ritual alive after 20 years. Story here by Lucy Lorem and Kira McKenney. On the outskirts of Brisbane, a group of First Nation youth are embracing the Western tradition of the debutant ball while celebrating their own heritage. One by one, girls in white ball gowns glide across the stage, taking the hand of their partners dressed up in suits. They stand on the precipice of their adult lives as they turn to present themselves to an audience filled with family members. For two decades, young Aboriginal and Torres Strait Islander people in Inala have taken part in the rite of passage ball. It's pretty unique. I haven't heard of much people my age who get to do stuff like this, said a 15-year-old Lily Randall. Lily is one of dozens who have just completed the program, which is designed to help First Nation youth prepare for their transitioning into adulthood, that is. It's a big thing in our culture, like coming of age, so it's really celebrating our adult life, so to speak, she said. From public speaking to ballroom dancing, program coordinator with another Wangara, Francis Lomas, leads the teenagers through 8 weeks of workshop. A lot of the kids come here and start the program very shy. They don't engage with a lot of other kids in this setting. Our first workshop is a lot of team building, Ms. Loma said. The workshops gradually incorporate public speaking and traditional Aboriginal and Torres Strait Islander dance lessons before the young ones try their hand at ballroom dancing. At the beginning, they're just like a girl-boy germs, and at the end, they're just loving it, Ms. Loma says. Waltz, progressive swing, and cha-cha are some of the dance styles they pick up along the way. I'm nervous about messing up and stuff like that. Hopefully other people know their steps, but overall I'm excited, Lily said. The importance of ritual, the origin of the debutant ball can be traced back hundreds of years while opulent parties were held to introduce young women from affluent families to high society. But coming of age ritual dates much further back in for the First Nations Australians. Chelsea Wadigo is a Mundjalee and South Sea Islander writer and academic who has researched the survival of Indigenous people locally and globally. From birth to death, we walk with our community throughout all stages of life, Professor Wadigo said. So it's a great platform, a great space for our young ones to dress up and look good, penguin suit and what have you, and the ladies look glamorous in their beautiful outfits. So fantastic. Hats off to you, Deadly Mob, and Allah, keep doing what you're doing. Fact is, 100 years of the debutant ball. Too deadly. Have you seen yarn up strong here? National Talk Black, 1-800-422-416.

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0: happening. Bit of background, 1979, Toowoomba Drama School awarded a scholarship to a young Aboriginal boy growing up in rural Queensland. Waverley Stanley went on to become the first Indigenous student to complete Year 12 and the first to become a school prefect in the school's 100th year history. More than 20 years later, Waverley and his beautiful wife, Lou Mullins, backed up by a group of like-minded and generous supporters, established Yallari to give young Indigenous students from remote and regional areas that same opportunity. And we've got the brother on the line. You're there, Waverley Stanley. Good morning.
1: Morning, Trevor Tim. Good morning. Trevor Tim's in the house,
0: In the house, my brother. Very good morning. How are you?
1: Good morning, brother. How are you?
0: I'm very good. Look, before we start, let the mob know who your mob were you from, Waverley Stanley?
1: I'm an Australian man.
0: Yes.
1: But I'm originally Mergan Sherbert for me.
0: Fantastic. Yeah. And a big shout out
1: to
0: you.
1: But I live down on the Gold Coast on Jambrin on Mount Tambourine then.
0: Yep, fantastic, my brother. And look, more than 20 years running Yallari. For our listeners out there, give them a bit of background, Yallari, brother. I mean, you graduated from Toowoomba Grammar School and you saw that as a fantastic vehicle to get our kids over the line regarding completing a senior certificate. So paint the picture, please, Yallari. Thank you, brother.
1: We started Yallari in 2005, dear brother, and we're 21 years this year, and it's just a simple business, just taking and selecting Indigenous children from regional, rural, and remote communities to go to boarding schools around Australia. And, we've got nearly 700 alumni around Australia now, and got nearly 300 children at schools now. We've just finished our interviews for 2027, and we're going to put on 72 new children for next year. And, we just keep moving on, brother, staying focused on the purpose that's in front of us.
0: And we're talking high school or primary as well?
1: No, high school. It's all from grade 7 to grade 12,
0: And let's talk about some of the schools who are at the table regarding boarding schools. We're talking some elite schools, aren't we?
1: I've got Toowoomba Grammar School, the Glenny School, North Queensland, I've got Townsville Grammar School, Brisbane, St Margaret's, Geelong Grammar School, Clayfield Girls College in Brisbane. I've got schools in Perth, Presbyterian Ladies College in Perth, Methodist Ladies College.
0: Yes.
1: Great Southern Grammar School in Albany. Yeah, so.
0: And so a lot of our students are coming from remote Aboriginal communities, aren't they, brother?
1: Yeah, some are from communities, a lot are from rural properties and also from little small country towns, say like, say Quilpie, Roma, St George, Cherbourg, a lot from Central Queensland. And that's all it is, brother. It's just a choice for our families, just a choice for our children to go to boarding schools.
0: You support and guide all those students across the Big Island, Australia, wherever they are boarding, while doing their high school certificate, so to speak. So there's a lot of support as Yallari does that in supporting them in regard to cultural awareness for teachers or how's that all working regarding safe space for our kids is what I'm asking.
1: A lot of the schools are now, our persistence is now they've got a lot of Indigenous support workers that are employed through the school. We've got a lot of children from the Torres Strait, so in partnership with our families and children and extended families, we support their children, their grandchildren to go to these boarding schools around Australia, and it's still a choice for our families to go to boarding schools.
0: Beautiful.
1: That's the most important thing, and that's a secret ingredient. It's a choice.
0: And the word Yallari, where's that come from, brother?
1: So it means child in Birrigubba language on my mum's side. A connection to Palm Island for me. So it was given to me by my late grandfather.
0: Beautiful.
1: Loki Wilson who gave me that name, and that's our company. So I'm very grateful, brother. Like each and every day, you get a chance just to do business, and if it wasn't for Yallari, I would never get to travel this country around and be involved with so many families and children, so I'm very grateful.
0: Well, your beautiful grandfather with us in spirit, Blokey Wilson, be looking down, smiling at you, my brother, in more ways than one.
1: Yeah, definitely, brother, but, there's a lot of people have passed since we started, my dear mum, Mrs. Rosemary Bishop, also, that gave me the scholarship, and all of our children, the legacy for Mrs. Bishop lives on in each of our children, because our scholarship is named in their honour, and they're all on the Rosemary Bishop Scholarship. So,
0: good.
1: I'm very grateful for that. And if it wasn't for growing up in a little small community, but I think it's just making sure that the choices we make, you stand by and stick through with that, I suppose, yeah.
0: Exactly. Now, you've got a up and coming gala dinner?
1: Yeah, I've got one coming up in Melbourne in a couple of weeks' time, yeah. So we've got that in Melbourne and then another one in Perth, and there all of our dinners finished then. And so yeah. It's a fundraising initiative for us, but the most important thing is and I see it as just bringing all of our children together and they're going into these fundraising dinners and they see it for what it is and people that are supporting them. So the fundraising dinners,
0: the money then goes to the Yallari Foundation and helping the kids with further education. Is there open opportunities for philanthropic or anybody to throw money at the table?
1: Oh, yeah, definitely. You know, I put a challenge out to a lot of our communities. You know, I've got children from communities where, you know, say Moree, for instance, you know, I've got maybe 35, 40 children from Moree alone. Cool. You know, raising dinners and they see it for what it is and people that are supporting them. So the fundraising dinners,
0: the money then goes to the Yallari Foundation and helping the kids with further education. Is there open opportunities for philanthropic or anybody to throw money at the table?
1: Oh, yeah, definitely. You know, I put a challenge out to a lot of our communities. You know, I've got children from communities where, you know, say Moree, for instance, you know, I've got maybe 35, 40 children from Moree alone. Cool. You know, I've got children from Grafton area. And our first community that ever sponsored any of our Yallari children was the Grafton community.
0: Okay, beautiful.
1: So,
0: fantastic.
1: Like, you know, it's investing in a child's life. And I just want to put something out there then too, brother, that the first Indigenous sponsors in this country were our Yallari children and are our Yallari children. Beautiful. And we have a program called Pay It Forward where in year 11 they have to raise $25,000. And every year our children do that.
0: Beautiful.
1: They're at the moment sponsoring a little boy at Toowoomba Grammar School.
0: Yeah,
1: and they've just sponsored two children. And one of those young ladies who was our first sponsor was a lady by the name of Jada Davui from Cairns.
0: Yeah.
1: And our Yallari girls and boys in year 11 sponsored her to go to St. Hilda's on the Gold Coast.
0: Oh, beautiful. Paying forward is what you said, the statement.
1: Paying it forward, yeah.
0: Yeah, beautiful.
1: And I say to all of our friends and supporters and sponsors and, you know, have skin in the game. Don't just have a hand out to say, you know, provide us with a scholarship. If you want to support Indigenous children, and I'm reaching out to all Aboriginal and Torres Islander people here now, and communities of people that are listening, and if you've got family members that are on Yallari,
0: yes,
1: I dare you to put your hand in your pocket, and sponsor some of our children.
0: Beautiful, yeah, brother.
1: You want change in this country? Be part of that change. Put your money in your pocket. And have skin in the game.
0: Exactly.
1: Don't just have your hand out there to provide having scholarships for you.
0: So you got a website or what have you? How can people put money towards the Yallari Foundation, bro?
1: Well, if Trevor Tim would owe me
0: $100
1: that I'm still bloody trying to get a food out of you, you know, brother.
0: You had to bring that up, eh, Cuss? It was only $100, brother. Well, it was $50. You put interest on top of it now.
1: But I'm just talking about inflation along the way.
0: Of course, CPI. Beautiful.
1: Our website is just yallari.org, yallari.org. This is just about, there's so many wonderful good things going on in all of our communities all around Australia.
0: Yep.
1: And for all of us, we just need to make sure that we keep highlighting the positives out there, because there's so many wonderful good things going on. And to everybody out there that's making a difference in your community, making a difference in the lives of for our children, let's just make sure that, you know, we can contribute to something bigger and better than ourselves. And
0: Each
1: and every day, just be grateful for what you've got, you know.
0: Well, the old saying takes a village to raise a child, brother, so we're all in this together. And as I always say, we need more black successes, not only on the football field. And speaking of football, a bit of background for you. You're up and coming, being Sherberg Murray, playing the game of rugby league, greatest game of all. You suited up for Redcliffe Dolphins, didn't you, at one stage?
1: Oh, many years ago now, brother.
0: That's right,
1: I think I was two or three lifetimes away, brother.
0: But you played with the likes of Greg Konescu, who was Queensland hooker.
1: Yeah, that was a lot of years ago now, brother, yeah. I'm very grateful, but, you know, it's like even now.
0: But the team effort, team mentality comes to the table to what you're doing with Yallari, brother.
1: But it is, brother. Like, I'm very good. But if it wasn't for, you know, being involved, and I've been involved in education now over 30 years, the likes of yourself and Bram, you know, I met all those years ago when I was working for Education Queensland, and I think it's just... I say to our Yallari children, you know, the definition of the best job is just doing something that you love, get paid to do it.
0: True.
1: You know, I've found a purpose in education and for everybody. I think you just find something that gets you up out of bed each and every day. And, you know, I know I'll die with my boots on I'll have a Yallery bucket out in my coffin and a Leatherman, because, you know, I've always got a Leatherman.

Yeah, welcome back to your daily program, National Talk Black. Have your say and yarn up strong. Deadly number here, 1-800-422-416. Call that number, yarn is yours truly, Trevor Tim, Trendy Trev Murray from the Curry. Come to you live from First Station Radio Station here in Cairns on your Dingy Country, BBM Bumrabet Media, 98.7 FM. And we go across the nation thanks to NERS, National Digital Radio Service. Yarn up strong, you mob. Now we're going to catch up a yarn with the Deadly Brother. We're talking Waverley Stanley, Yulari Fander. And look, what's new with the Yulari? An up and coming gala dinner that's happening.

0: women on me. So
1: yeah, brother. Well, you're nothing without your beautiful wife, Lou Mullins. A big shout out to her. How's she travelling?
0: Yeah, no, we're both well. Yeah, brother. You know, we've got a great team around us. That you know, and a board of directors. And the other thing for us is, you know, we've got two alumni on our board now. You know, I've got alumni on each of our dinner committees.
1: Yeah.
0: Each of our advisory committees. So I'm making sure that, you know, the succession planning for Yeller in the coming years now is going to be, and I say to our children that, you know, the good news is, you know, the future of Yeller is in the hands of our alumni and children and our supporters.
1: Yep.
0: The bad news is the future of Yeller is in the hands of our children, our alumni,
1: yes,
0: and our supporters.
1: Yes. The buck stops with me, the man, the woman in the mirror, my brother. Beautiful yarning with you. Thank you for the yarn, brother. Keep doing what you're doing. Congratulations,
0: now,
1: a beautiful kid.
0: My bank account details to your brother or what?
1: No, don't go there, brother. I'm trying to be professional on radio, brother.
0: Thank you, brother. Thank
1: all
0: you.
1: The best, Waverley. Take care, brother. One love.
0: Bye.
1: A beautiful yarn there. That's Waverley Stanley, founder of Yallari. 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And they organise First Nations students, kids, from school, from their communities to go to school to finish grade 12 across this country. All high school students and look across the remote communities, Torres Strait Island as well. And if you want to support whatever coin you can put there towards these kids being in school, fantastic. The kids themselves raise over $25,000. A year, and the money goes back to the kitty to get more kids at school, and they go across Australia with all the different boarding schools, some he mentioned, in Perth and down in Townsville, as well as Brisbane as well. So look, it is fantastic. So Yallari, did check it out. It's a big shout out to the brother there, and they got their gala dinner up and coming Wednesday 21 October, and also their function on Thursday 29 October in Perth. So great to see. Have your say, yarn up strong. National Talk Black, 1-800-422-416.

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7: 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Look after yourself, you mob. Do it for your family. Trendy Trev here with your daily program, National Talk Blast. Come the time where I sign off. Thank you for your company. 1 hour program goes fast. Having fun when time flies. There it is. And a big shout out to NERS, National News Radio Service, putting us across the airways, and also team here at BBM, Bummer Brip Media. Thank you very much, board directors, management, and the crew here. Thank you very much. And a voice for our people. So with that, yarn up strong. Have a great weekend. Keep smiling. Take care. Look after each other. And we'll yarn next week, you mob. Have a great weekend. Too deadly.

0: Hey there, Harrison Peterson here from NIRS News, coming to you from the lands of the Yuggera and Turrbal peoples. And just a warning, the story may distress some listeners. Parents and carers are being left in the dark, with one in three children who are sexually victimised online telling no one or turning to AI chatbots for support. That's according to new research from Adelaide University's Cybercrime Observatory. Chrissy Barrett is the Commissioner of the Australian Federal Police. Commissioner Barrett has told the ABC trusted adults need to make sure kids feel safe coming forward.
1: Parents need to be aware that this is happening, but having those conversations with their kids before this is happening and building, I guess, that trusted environment where kids can feel that they can come forward. And if they can't come forward to a parent, you know, kids have other trusted adults in their life, educators, health professionals, community leaders, sports coaches, you know, just anyone that is a trusted adult.
0: AFP is working with universities to find ways to use AI to prevent children from being harmed online. Russian attacks on buses have killed at least 30 people in western Ukraine. Authorities say at least 85 people have been killed and over 340 others have been injured in Russian attacks since Monday. Meanwhile, the United Kingdom has introduced sanctions on Moscow.
2: So today we're announcing more sanctions on Russia. On the war machine of Putin, on the shadow fleet, on the oil companies, on the crypto, on the financing of the war. We are here to announce more humanitarian support. We are here to announce more support for energy.
0: That's UK Foreign Secretary Ed Miliband. A Bundjalung emerging writer says they feel overwhelmed following their win at the Queensland Literary Awards overnight. Details and other stories after this.
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4: Program sponsor.
0: A manuscript exploring intergenerational trauma has won the David Unipon Award at the Queensland Literary Awards in Brisbane overnight. Bundjalung emerging writer Lucas Williams says the manuscript was a way of understanding his own trauma. Mr. Williams says he's overwhelmed by the win.
5: This award means everything for the changing and healing of intergenerational trauma for all Aboriginal and Torres Strait Islander people in our country, to think about how we heal as families and to think about how we heal as a nation.
0: The David Unipon Award recognises an outstanding unpublished manuscript by an emerging Aboriginal and or Torres Strait Islander writer. 16 years after breaking up, one of Australia's biggest bands is making a comeback. Brisbane-based rock band Powderfinger has announced they'll be touring the country next year. The band announced the news on Instagram this morning. The tour dates haven't been announced, but the band says the touring will start next September. Hawthorn's Indigenous star Caitlin Ashmore will play her 100th AFLW game on Sunday against the Brisbane Lions. Fittingly, she's facing her old club. The Brisbane Lions selected Ashmore in the 2016 draft ahead of the league's first season in 2017. Ashmore has told the AFL Indigenous Broadcasting, "It's an emotional week for her."
6: No, I haven't reflected on it yet, but I keep getting messages from people that I haven't spoken to in a really long time, and that's been really nice. Like, I'm an emotional person, so I think it's going to be a really, like, I'm already thinking about it. Yeah, it's going to be a big week.
0: And do you have a story or news tip to send our way? Or if there's something happening in your community that you want to let us know about, you can always send an email to news@nirs.org.au. That's news@nirs.org.au. And that's been the latest from NIRS News. 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

0: across Western Australia, this is Daniel Burden with NADA News. Aboriginal and Torres Strait Islander listeners are warned that the following program may contain stories and voices of people who have passed away. An independent review of the WA Child Protection System will examine whether government agencies provide timely, coordinated support for Aboriginal and Torres Strait Islander children and families. The National Commissioner for Aboriginal Children and Young People today released the terms of reference for her review, prompted by the recent spotlight on child protection failures in South Hedland. The review covers systemic problems in child protection, health, education, housing, police and justice, and will examine the laws, funding, staffing, culturally safe support and agency coordination, as well as data and oversight. Commissioner Sue-Ann Hunter's review will also assess the child placement principle here in WA, Aboriginal authority in decisions, and whether children's voices are being heard. Pilbara children, families and communities will be able to contribute through public submissions opening in coming weeks. And about 50 Pilbara men have come together for a two-day-long men's health camp at Yule River this week, where they shared personal stories of strength and how their lived experiences could help improve men's health across the region. Led by the Pilbara Aboriginal Health Alliance and coordinated by the Roban Men's Group, the camp will help set the agenda for what needs to be done for men's health across the Pilbara in the coming year. The two-day camp saw Pilbara men share their stories from managing their mental health to dealing with cancer in their families and returning to community after time inside. In both an open group forum and private yarns in a safe and supportive environment, with male health professionals on hand to support them. One attendee told the men gathered it was a crucial opportunity to have their voices heard.
1: That's why we're here, to be your brothers here, to hear about truth telling and telling your truth, and that's what makes a difference up back up the chain. Yeah? Otherwise it's just more of the same. So it's crucial for people like Skip. I really appreciate men like him and Henry Knapp, because they are, as a community, we've got to give our voice to someone who can advocate for us. And we've got some good advocates, by the way. Thank you, men.
0: Dredging works at Lancelin have been brought forward by around 6 months to help tackle coastal erosion. The work was scheduled for April next year, but will instead take place this week. Around 14,000 cubic metres of sand will be moved to widen the northern beach at Lancelin. Shire of Gingin President Linda Balcombe told the ABC the work should also improve access around the jetty.
2: The sand has built up quite substantially. It's been quite a few years since we've had it dredged, and hopefully this will fix that problem for the fishermen as well as fix our erosion.
0: Climate experts say global warming and an increase in the frequency of severe weather events will have a negative effect on the Kimberley economy. Sophia Katzen from Climate Adapt, which studies climate adaptation, says agriculture and tourism will be among the sectors most affected in the region. She told the ABC businesses should start modifying the way they operate now.
3: The ones that will keep making money and stay profitable are the ones that implement small changes these days, and could be reviewing your insurance to make sure that you are covered for cyclones, planting varieties that are more heat tolerant.
0: First Nations rapper and singer Young Miller captured the hearts of people across the country when he took out The Voice Australia 2026, and he hasn't slowed down, recently releasing his latest single, Lethal. He told NADA Media's Lynise O'Donoghue that his first thought when he found out he won The Voice was for his family.
4: I think the first thing I thought about was all my family members that have passed away, that aren't here today, and just knowing that I've made them wherever they are and made my family proud, my people proud, and yeah, it wasn't one thought. I think I had about 1,000 thoughts in 10 seconds, so I couldn't tell you.
0: That was Young Miller, who has just released his brand new single, Lethal, marking another big step in his music career. And to stay up to date with NADA News, follow us on Instagram, like us on Facebook, or visit our website at nadamedia.com.au. And make sure to watch our flagship program, First Nations Report, on NADA TV every Tuesday at 8:30 p.m. at nadatv.com.au. Daniel Burden, NADA News.
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Mickey and Bill Bull, something's burning in the house of love. Hope there's no fires out there that you have to dodge. There's been smoke haze spotted in the distance, perhaps now. With a little bit of rain around country, that may not be the case so much anymore. Wherever you're going to be heading out there this Friday, the 9th of October, it's also the last day of the school holidays with the weekend ahead of us. Hope you enjoy your time. We're getting out and about across the country by the National Indigenous Radio Service, packing them in on the network, bringing mobs together by Wurundjeri Media, and heading into those beautiful spaces and places with Ngada Radio. Sandy Dan with you, broadcasting from the studios of Gulati Media in Broome. 15 minutes after the hour, 15 away from, for those with us in the Northern Territory. It's an amazing time to be alive, isn't it, at present, with the way technology move, and even more so being inspired in the way our young Indigenous youngsters are shooting for the stars, and that being the case of Jubal Mamu, woman Alexandra O'Brien, who's recently been picked as a leadership recipient for the Andy Thomas's Space Foundation. She's currently in California. I had a yarn with Alexandra this morning and was quite inspired with her journey, as she's a environmental science engineering student here in Western Australia. She's embarked on this journey for the next 2 weeks to be a part of the Andy Thomas's Space Foundation, picking up knowledge on cutting-edge science by the best in the world. She'll also visit NASA's Jet Propulsion Laboratory, and at the moment is currently being taught how to navigate satellites as we speak. We'll find out more about her and how she got there in a little bit. If you're heading wider with travels, or perhaps earthly bound on those outback roads, grab road conditions before you do set off, with a little bit of wet stuff as we're heading in to the build up with the wet. Water can change those roads quite quickly, and the conditions there a little bit dusty around parts. Looking good so far on the Great Northern Highway, open to all vehicles in the Kimberley from Sandfire through to the Wyndham Turn.

0: Goose Newton. Just call me Angel. Well, Sandy will do. I'm with you for a little bit crossing the country by the National Indigenous Radio Service, broadcasting out of the radio studios of Kolari Media here in Broome. It's amazing where technology takes us these days. I'm navigating the country and perhaps beyond bouncing off satellites that are currently being watched by a proud Yerbal Dagbara Mamu woman, Alexandra O'Brien, who's currently in California. She's been a recipient of a recent women's scholarship to the Andy Thomas's Space Foundation. She's off to NASA. She'll be checking out the Jet Propulsion Laboratory there, as well as working with the top minds around space exploration. This will take Alexandra 10 weeks to do. I spoke to her this morning and asked her about the program and how she got there.
1: It makes me feel great, Sandy, to be supported by a foundation which recognises one of our first Australian astronauts, and to be here at NASA JPL through the National Indigenous Space Academy founded by Professor Chris, I think is an amazing opportunity for any Indigenous student.
0: Back home, you're an environmental engineering student at UWA. What is that? What?
1: Yeah.
0: Does that involve?
1: Yeah, no, of course. So that involves everything looking at land and water management for our country, sustainability, looking at things called waste, contaminant and transport, as well as coastal engineering. So anytime we're trying to protect our lands and waterways, essentially.
0: And, of course, being a proud Indigenous girl yourself, living in the Kimberley, it must be an amazing time to be studying such a subject.
1: It is very much so. Whether it be drawing on my experiences growing up there in the Kimberleys, or that of being in high school in Kalgoorlie in the goldfields, which is like very much desert country, or even walking on country back where my mob's from in far north Queensland, to be able to have walked in these different environments and then be studying it, I think, is the most beautiful thing out of all of it.
0: You mentioned growing up in the Kimberley.
1: Yes, I did. I grew up in Broome for a large portion of my life. After I was born in Boorloo, Perth, we made the very big journey up the coast of WA, and I spent from pre-primary all the way up to about year 8 there.
0: Were you always inspired to want to do something with your life, dream big?
1: To dream big, I think I definitely was, because of my mum. She's always told me to chase my dreams, however crazy that may be, and to go do it for myself. So I didn't know what those dreams would be when I was that age, but along the way I always had goals and stepped towards them and shifted with my different paths.

0: You've got to learn to put in the effort and work, you know, so whether that's going to your homework classes or whether that's asking your teachers for help or saying yes to them, educational camps that take you to the big cities where you can experience things like university or whether it be an engineering camp or a politics camp. And it opens your eyes as a kid to everything that's available to you. For me, it was writing down the small steps to get to my goals. And for me, that was to get to university. And so I stepped out the different subjects I would need to take, the grades I would need to get, as well as the different extracurriculars and saying yes to community engagement or helping out at school events that would help me to get there.
1: Do you feel you had to be smart or just consistent?
0: I think it's a bit of both, Sandy. You don't have to be Einstein to work hard and have it pay off. You just have to put in the effort and know when to ask for help and take every opportunity that is given to you, because I'm not the perfect student, I won't lie about it. Math and science were not my best subjects. But if you put enough time into something, eventually you will get good at it. You know, try again. It definitely pays off.
1: You're in California now. How does it feel to be actually there?
0: Oh, it feels a bit wild, Sandy. I didn't feel like it was real until I went through the gates.
1: Have you had much hands-on experience in getting an idea of what you're in for over the next 10 weeks?
0: Yeah, so over the next 10 weeks, I have a mentor and she has a background in electronic and electrical engineering, but she has become a remote sensing technologist. And so part of what I'm doing for the next 10 weeks is using data from our satellites that are up in the upper atmosphere to map our water dynamics. So trying to track flooding events that we have here on Earth in the California basin.
1: You're also to visit the NASA Jet Propulsion Laboratory. How do you feel about that?
0: Yes, it is very inspiring, Sandy, to be able to do my placement at the Jet Propulsion Laboratory. I get to be in a room with all of these really deadly scientists and professors and research fellows where they are literally chasing the craziest of dreams, whether it be sending a rocket up into space for landing on the moon or whether it be coming back and using what we know from observing Earth to help everyone back home.
1: Have you ever thought of maybe having some kind of space interest? Is it still in your thoughts?
0: I've always loved all things science and space from a young age, Sandy. I think you can appreciate living there in the Kimberleys. We have one of the most clearest night skies and we have things like you can go and do stargazing in that, or you can do it with your elders out on country. And I think that has definitely been an impact on the way that I've went, because you've constantly been surrounded by natural sciences growing up.
1: How does your parents feel?
0: My mom, she's very proud of me, but at the same time, she was very nervous for me because I've gone from one side of the world to the other. But I think because she's had to live through her own challenges and she's been able to see that I've been able to go and succeed at everything I've set out to do, despite anything that's come my way, it's been really positive for me, my family, and my siblings too.
1: Will you follow this interest, continue to look at maybe a space journey for the future?
0: I'm open to any and all opportunities, Sandy, whether it be in space or natural sciences. The core of it all is that I want to be able to help people and work on projects that positively impact community, and that could be anywhere.
1: As you mentioned in the beginning, it's all part of being inspired by what the Indigenous Space Academy has on offer at

0: Monash University in Melbourne. How did you make those links to begin with?
1: Well, I first found out about the program by actually talking to other students that had come to JPL at NASA and done the placement for themselves. So it wasn't through an article or an email for me. It was actually through a person-to-person conversation and seeing the positive impact that it's had on other Indigenous students that allowed me to find this opportunity and find myself here.
0: So what's it going to be like when you get home then?
1: When I get home, I've got my heart set on completing my honours. So that's the final year of my degree. And I'm wanting to do part of that on looking at environmental engineering and the integration of Indigenous knowledge and working with community to make positive change through a small research project.
0: Proud. Thank you for talking to us. Thank you. Dalgara and Mamu, durable woman, Alexandra O'Brien, talking to me a little earlier this morning. Oh, pretty exciting about where our youngsters are going. It's amazing to know that there are plenty of young ones shooting for the stars in their own way. There's different ways of being able to do that, whether it's achieving an apprenticeship or even just getting a job out there that assists other people. It's just amazing with making those links. We all play our little part. Alexander is in California at the moment, and we'll be there for the next 10 weeks. She's an engineering, environmental engineering student at the University of Western Australia. It was lovely to be able to make that contact.

0: The sunsets are gorgeous, isn't it? And it's fairly warm out there, so don't be a mad bastard and get caught short getting sunstroke. It can be a big, big problem. Remember to slip, slop, slap, seek, and slide. In fact, that particular song comes from the movie Mad Bastards. Sandy Dan in company with you across the country by the National Indigenous Radio Service. Got Yuk Sufkus's performance tonight. It's all about going back to the noughties. Mm-hmm. That'll be happening at the Broome Convention Centre between 7 and 9. It's a one-night-only show, as they're going to be touring the rest of the state. So for those of you down in the Pilbara, if you're into a little bit of comedy and high-energy circus with high acrobatics, that might suit you to the ground. Because no more partying like it's 1999. We're certainly in the noughties now, so it's all about the Y2K generation. So Humidity is where you can get your tickets if you haven't got your tickets yet here in Broome. And for the rest of you, have a look there. It's Yuk Sufkus's noughties.
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0: Big Grim Brothers, Donnie Walker Shoes. Oh, just, I love that song, the pure rawness of that. Yeah, you see it every day here in Broome, don't you? Yep. Okay. We got the weekend to think about. And what are you planning for that? Taking advantage of the last of the school holidays. Only a couple more days left. Are you going to be getting out and about further with your travels? Make sure you grab those road conditions because you're going to need them if you're heading off onto unsealed roads. A high-clearance four-wheel drive vehicle is strongly recommended. Watch out for the dust. If there hasn't been any rain to settle the dust down, you might be driving into it. Then again, with a little bit of rain, road conditions can change quite quickly. Looking all good on the Great Northern Highway so far. I've just done a check around, open to all vehicles from Sandfires through to the Wyndham Turn. And if you're thinking of heading over the border into the Northern Territory, 1-800-246-199 is the number you need. Maybe you're just thinking of heading to do a spot of fishing for that big million-dollar barra prize money that's open currently now in the Northern Territory. You're going to need to register for that one. All right. Pop onto the million-dollar barra comp site. Yeah, Google it. You'll find it. And all of the details there you need. You can also even pick up $10,000 because they've got 100 barramundis floating around there with red $10,000 tags too that you can reel in. What a prize. And then there's other prizes. Apparently, all you need to do is register and do that before March the 31st. That's when the competition closes.
1: Feeling itchy? You might have scabies. That's what I am. It's nasty when I get under your skin, eh? Hi, I'm Sarko the Scabies Mite. I like to hide in places like your clothes and towels and dig into soft skin to lay my eggs. It's mainly at nighttime when you get itchy. And guess what? When you scratch, you help spread my baby bugs all over your body. Clever, eh?
2: Nah, it's not clever, because I'm going to head straight to the clinic to get my skin checked. If I've got scabies, I'll use the medicine from the clinic and get all my family to do it too. And make sure I always wash my hands and wash my body every day. We'll wash our towels and sheets and put our mattresses out in the sun. And just in case, we'll do it all over again in 7 days.
1: Gee, you're clever. Bye!
3: 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If you have scabies, try not to scratch or share towels or clothes. Make sure you see the clinic staff and get medicine for all your family. 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
0: For folks here in Broome, nominations are open for the Community Citizenship Awards, a local recognition for those that have really put everything into the community over the last year or so. And there's three categories that you can contribute to recognizing these people: a junior, a mid-age person, which will be Citizen of the Year, and then there's our older folk who also needs that recognition of the tireless effort that they put into our community. And groups from various organizations, whether it be sporting, fishing, work groups. Yes, if you've been out there putting your back into community events, maybe you'd like to nominate yourself or get someone to nominate you. You need to get those nominations in by the end of the month. And the way the month is going, it's flying. Actually flying. Today's the 9th. Yes.

0: Silhouettes, back from the inaugural Stomping Ground Festival back in 1992. Amazing how fresh that sounds still, hey. Oh, sometimes you need a bit of a cleared head to head into the weekend, blow out the cobwebs, wow, before you do literally go out there and just do it in your own way, hey. Do it in your own way. All right, at the pointy end of the program, and once again, it's been lovely being here with you, and it's nice having you around as well. If you care to share with happenings out there, love to hear. You can always shoot us an email, reception@gme.com.au. We're located next door to that big hardware shop here in Bloom on Blackman Street, so pop in anytime during business hours to share the information with us, with events that you could be hosting or events you'd like people to know more about, because there's still plenty going on, although we're heading towards the pointy end of the year. And for Yarrow folks, around the 17th and 18th, there's the language immersion workshops happening at NBY, and that's for Yarrow folks that want to be a part of that one. Okay.
1: Depression may be described as feeling sad, blue, unhappy, miserable, or down in the dumps. Most of us feel this way at one time or another for short periods. 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
0: We'll talk on Monday. Have a great weekend. Look after yourself.
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0: Hey there, Harrison Peterson here from NIRS News, coming to you from the lands of the Yuggera and Turrbal peoples. One in three children who are sexually victimised online tell no one or are turning to AI chatbots for support. That's according to new research from Adelaide University's Cybercrime Observatory. Tim Cubitt from Adelaide University has told the ABC, when young people turn to an adult first, they're more likely to tell others.
1: Really crucial part that we see in our data is that when young people turn to an AI platform to disclose a harmful experience, less than half of them go on to tell another human. When someone approaches a human first, they are about half of them go on to tell another human. That secondary disclosure for help seeking is absolutely crucial.
0: Australian Federal Police is teaming up with universities and tech companies to use AI to prevent young people from being targeted online. And just a warning for listeners, this story discusses sexual assault. From the frat house to the White House, that's the tagline of rallies across the US today who are calling for stronger protections for sexual assault victim survivors. The rallies are in response to Cornell University and police's handling of allegations that a student was gang raped by fraternity members in 2024. Rachel O'Leary Carmona from Women's March is organising one of the rallies.
2: Our tagline says it all, from the frat house to the White House. I think elite institutions in the United States have a problem with protecting predators and creating a culture where predation on women is acceptable. You know, boys will be boys behavior. I think it's very hard to hold a group of people, accountable.
0: That's Ms. Carmona speaking to the ABC. Indigenous communities in Western Australia now have access to a culturally safe screening tool for eating disorders. National Radio News' Shannon Kirkwood has more on the nation-leading program.
3: The tool, Feelings About My Body and Eating, has been developed by WA Country Health Service, guided by Aboriginal health professionals, youth services, clinicians and cultural advisors. The pilot will be available to Aboriginal young people in the Kimberley. It aims to support culturally safe early identification and timely referral for young Aboriginal people aged 12 to 24 and will run until June 2027. It will then be evaluated to determine if the screening tool will be made available elsewhere.
0: New powers to protect the Great Barrier Reef will prevent any more land clearing at a property near Cairns in far north Queensland. The National Environmental Protection Agency is using its new powers to prevent the removal of felled trees or burning of vegetation at Wombanoo Station, which is south of Cairns. It says more clearing on the property could lead to 1,000 tonnes of fine sediments making its way onto the reef each year. The agency says land clearing on the property last year is still under active investigation. An emerging Bundjalung writer has won the David Unipon Award at the Queensland Literary Awards in Brisbane overnight. Lucas Williams says his award-winning manuscript is about the intergenerational trauma that was stamped onto his family from the time of colonisation.
4: How that carried from my grandmother through to my mother, through to my father, through to me, through to my children. And then from there it moved out into the community because of that pain we carried outwards. And then it moved into how we start to heal, what healing circles look like, and how we then start to heal within our families from a concept of families of care to start to heal together.
0: Mr. Williams says he wrote the story as a way of sharing his journey of healing with others. In music news, one of Australia's most celebrated bands is returning to the road next year. 16 years after breaking up, Powderfinger has announced they'll be touring the country in September. The band's frontman, Bernard Fanning, announced the news this morning.
5: We're Powderfinger, and we've got a little announcement to make for you today. We always said that if we were going to get back together to do some shows, that you guys would be the first to know. And so now you're the first to know.
0: And that's been the latest from NIRS News. Thanks for joining me.
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1: Yes, very good morning, you Daily Mob. Welcome back to your daily program, National Talk Black. It is I, Trevor Tim, Trendy Trev, Murray from the Curry. I come to you live from First Nation Radio Station here in Cairns on Yidinji Country. That's BBM, Bummerbrip Media, 98.7 FM. And we go across the nation thanks to NERS, National Digital Radio Service. Have your say and yarn up strong. That deadly number, 1-800-422-416. I'd like to acknowledge traditional owners of the land we broadcast from and to all our traditional owners for this beautiful country of ours, the Big Island Australia. Welcome to your program, National Talk Black. All right, we're going to catch up a yarn now with the Honourable Anika Wells, MP and Minister for Community Communications and Sports, as we say, kick it to me. And a very good morning, Anika. How are you?
2: So great to be with you and here if you need, Trendy Trev.
1: Thank you. Thank you very much for coming to the program. Great to be yarning with you. First of all, Anika Wells. Who's Anika Wells? Give us a bit of background.
2: Well, I'm from Brisbane, so I'm a proud Queenslander, and I've been in the federal parliament for a couple of terms now, representing the northern suburbs of Brisbane, yes. Takes in the airport. At the moment, I get to be the Minister for Communications and the Minister for Sport. So that means that I get to travel around the country and make sure that everybody has the kind of access to connectivity that yes. they need to do anything and everything that they want to do.
1: Thank you. As I'm saying, we are in the 21st century, 2026. So I believe you're heading up to Pompera to talk about our Wi-Fi connection there. And big shout out to MBN, who's at the table regarding partnership. So fitting in the 21st century, and we all need to be connected.
2: That's right, Trendy Trev. We are headed to Pompera because they're one of the sites of our $40 million community Wi-Fi program.
1: Yes.
2: They were one of the first cabs off the rank. We've got more than 70 now, but 7 in Queensland.
1: Mm.
2: And we wanted to just check in on how it's going, what else we need to do to improve, because like you say, it's a first world country. Everybody should have access to Wi-Fi,
1: yes.
2: and we're rolling it out bit by bit. I know that I hear that in Pompera last year for NIDOC week, they had better access, better inclusivity, better participation because of community Wi-Fi.
1: Yes.
2: But let's take the NBN with us. Let's kick the tyres. Let's see how it's going.
1: And look, we are talking about a tool of the 21st century. We are in the information age, but when you look at such a powerful tool, then we're talking about employment. We're talking about education. We're talking about entertainment. All of the above.
2: Mm-hmm.
1: So it's a powerful tool, and it should be in the hands of our people in community or remotely, black and white.
2: 100%. It's what I'm charged with under Closing the Gap, digital inclusivity, making sure that everybody, no one left behind.
1: Yes.
2: The Prime Minister likes to say, and with advancing tech, like satellites getting up into the sky, it gives us the ability to get more and more people connected, and then gives them the opportunity to do what they want.
1: Mm.
2: And not just what they need.
1: So true. So we're also talking, like I said, 21st century, AI, or is it SI, as in Trump would say?
2: I think we're saying AI.
1: We're saying AI, and we're sticking with AI,
2: yeah.
1: So, I mean, that's another tool that's at the table, which we're all trying to get our head around it and learn how to police that. That is a powerful tool, but we need to adapt and change with the times, or Anika, we get left behind.
2: We do. We Australia has some very set goals here. We want to harness the opportunities of AI. We want to make sure that those benefits, though, are shared, that they don't just go to the select few, and if every Australian participates in the benefits that AI can bring us. And then as the Minister for Communications, my job's more online safety, so keeping Australians safe and
1: Thank
2: making
1: you.
2: Sure that AI plays a helpful and contributive role to our communities,
1: yes.
2: and not something that ultimately is another source of harm for our kids in particular.
1: Yes. So true. And here we are talking on Murray Radio Station, First Nation Radio Station. Thank you and your portfolio and the work that you guys do to have us be in this space. It is a voice for our people. I myself have been doing this program for about 15-odd years, and we have deadly yarns across the Big Island Australia, being a national program. Big shout-out to NERS, National Digital Radio Service. So thank you for the work that you do and having this portfolio so we can have our yarns. A lot of stories and a lot of yarns that we have on First Nation Radio Station is not on mainstream radio. So very important to us as a First Nation people, but it is communication at its highest. So,
2: and you
1: thank
2: guys,
1: you for that.
2: You guys, I'm in rarefied air being here with you guys. You have such a good reputation. You walk past an absolute swag of trophies and awards coming
1: thank you,
2: into
1: that's
2: the
1: right,
2: studio.
1: Exactly.
2: It's very impressive. And you play such an important role here in FNQ, which is, as a Queenslander, such cherished part of our state and our community. And I know the job's not done. Some towns like Canberra or Adelaide or Hobart don't even have a First Nations only radio station yet. So we've got more work to do, but you guys really set a standard.
1: Yes, thank you so very much. And like I said, the communication there, and as you met some of our younger staff as well coming through, I'm getting ready to hand the reins over, so to speak, you know, but it sets a strong foundation for their future and for the future of First Nation media communication.
2: It is telling local stories. Only you guys do it, and we need a diverse range of voices. When, as you probably heard overnight, more and more media franchises being bought up by the same people.
1: Yes.
2: And we need independent local stories being told by good, honourable local people, and that's what you guys do here.
1: So true, so true. So many times been up here to Cairns? Tell us a story about your connection with Cairns.
2: My connection with Cairns, I have some friends who are up here at the moment for work, so I hope I get to, I don't know, pass them on the boardwalk for a run tomorrow morning. Like, it's a pretty jam-packed itinerary we're on.
1: Yeah.
2: And then I've been here a few times in different jobs over the years.
1: All right.
2: I was a lawyer before I got elected.
1: Okay, there you go. Lawyer, there it is. So in regards to Queenslander, what about the Lions? Three repeat.
2: They've made us so very happy. They've made us so very, very happy. And the women have been, they've given us a lot of trophies for the cabinet as well, the Lions women.
1: Yes.
2: So their season's still playing out. But I
1: don't know. Won't talk Broncos. We won't talk Titans. We won't talk, we'll talk Dolphins.
2: No, no, we probably won't talk Origin in this year either.
1: Yeah, thank you. That's right. Change the subject. We're talking communication. To your daily listeners that have just tuned in, Trinity Trev here, Murray from the Curry, with your daily program, National Talk Black, and having a beautiful yarn with the Minister for Communications and Sports, and that's Anika Wells. And it's very exciting to have you here, and thank you for your yarn and your communication. And we are driving this vehicle into the future, and we're setting up pathways and communication for our young ones. And we have Deadly Yarns across the nation. We just 2 weeks ago had the annual First Nation Media Australia conference up here. And the CEO there is Wally Tallis. Big shout out, Wally Tallis. Gordon Tallis's brother. He's a Queenslander. Both of them are, you know, but it was good to have that conversation. And then having all those people up here from all different SBS and NITV, that's Prince as well as radio. And it was great. Converge, we called the conference, about 200 delegates. And look, it is so important to have this space. So we thank you very much, and good yarning with you. And enjoy your time up here. Enjoy your journey up there. And let's get people connected in Cape York and remote communities.
2: Yeah, can't wait to get to the Cape. And thank you for everything you did to connect everybody up here.
1: You take care. All the best to you. And big shout out to your deadly team, we would say.
2: Oh, thanks so much.
1: And take care. A beautiful yarn there with Minister for Communications and Sports, and Anika Wells. And great to have her here. And she's on her way up to Pomperau. You mob up there, be ready for it. We're going to connect you, mob. And that's what it's all about. Big shout out to NBN. I know I always catch and have a yarn with our Delhi First Nation man with NBN. There's Shay Cockatoo Collins. Big shout out, my brother, making connections for our mob and putting them online. We always say, are you online or in line? Get online. It is the 21st century. Stay tuned. Your daily program, National Talk Black. Yarn up strong here with Trinity Trev, Murray from the Curry. Too deadly.

0: Very good morning, you Daily Mob. Welcome back to your daily program, National Talk Black. It is I, Trevor Tim, 22, Murray from the Curry. I come to you live from First Station Radio Station here in Cairns on Yidinji Country, BBM Bumabrip Media, 98.7 FM. And we go across the nation thanks to NERS, National Digital Radio Service. Have your say in Yarn Up Strong. Now, First Nation leaders to help shape Snow Foundation strategy and giving. Snow Foundation established a First Nation Advisory Committee, giving First Nation leaders a formal role in shaping the foundation strategy, priorities and grant making. And look, we're going to catch up a yarn with the chairperson of the First Nation Advisory Committee, Snow Foundation, Adjunct Professor Marie Meredith. And we have Professor Marie on the line. Professor Marie, good morning. How are you?
1: Oh, good morning, Trevor, and good morning to all our listeners up there in Queensland and across the nation.
0: Thank you very much for coming to the program. Before we start, my sister, can you let the mob know who your mob, where you're from, please?
1: Yeah, thank you, Trevor. Marie Meredith, Bidjara woman. I take my grandmother's line, Barbara Meredith. My grandfather was Paulie Meredith from Sherbourne.
0: Yes.
1: I grew up in Queensland, so I'm a Murray.
0: Okay, well, we claim you, my sister. We claim you.
1: Absolutely. Absolutely. Got to represent, Trevor.
0: Thank you. Thank you for coming to the program. So before we start, my sister, Snow Foundation, can you tell us who Snow Foundation is? What do you guys do? And let's paint the picture, and then we talk about the advisory committee on board, please.
1: Yeah, thanks, Trevor. I've been very privileged to work for the Snow Foundation over the last 12 months, Trevor. So Snow Foundation is a family philanthropic foundation, and they are very deeply committed to place in country and community.
0: Yes.
1: They were established in 1991 by the brothers Terry and George Snow, the late Terry Snow, I should say.
0: Yes.
1: And today the Snow Foundation is being led by our deadly CEO, Georgie Byron, AM, and has been doing that 2006. Our roots have been in Canberra, but we are also based in Sydney, and we have a national outreach. And this year we delivered on our giving strategy, and all the giving strategy we've got a First Nations focus. So
0: beautiful.
1: This is where the work of the advisory.
0: I'm looking at names here, and I see there Dr. Mark Winneton, Kabi Kabi man, Vanuatu man. Kanaka, all the way from Cairns, he's a part of the program, Dr. Mark.
1: Yeah, a big shout out to Dr. Mark Wenatong, and also Andrea Mason, who was the previous CEO of the NPY Women's Council.
0: Okay, yes.
1: Andrea's a Nunandjara Pitjantjara woman. It's fantastic, and we'll be bringing her contribution to the table, as well as Desmond Campbell, who's Taisa, Gurindji and Alawa, and Desmond's the CEO of Welcome to Country based in Sydney. I'll also be working with two non-Indigenous allies, Professor Jennifer Westacott AO from Western Sydney University. Jennifer is the Chancellor at Western Sydney University, and the wonderful Anne Cregan. So Anne Cregan is a partner in Gilbert and Tobin's pro bono practice. So together, this is a calibre advisory. It is the first of its kind for the Snow Foundation, so it's the inaugural First Nations, and it really does formalise an Indigenous and First Nations leadership model for the foundation. So it's critical for us.
0: So this vehicle, Snow Foundation, the vehicle driving forward into the future, tell us about some of the service that you can provide or that you're looking at in steering this vehicle into the future, please.
1: Yeah, so what I'd like to mention, Trevor, is that the Snow Foundation is building on the work that we've already done. So over the last 15 years, we've been working in the rheumatic heart disease space, and we've currently got a wonderful partnership with NACHO. Snow Foundation has been there for 15 years and in the Northern Territory. So the work that we'll be doing there, we'll be consolidating some of the rheumatic heart disease, the RHD work in partnership with NACHO. And then, of course, we've got a couple of pipeline programs that already exist, and we see First Nations focus there in the Snow Entrepreneur Program. So there's a number of snowies that we currently support in shaping and doing uplifting of social enterprises. And then we also have the University of Canberra Snow Scholars Program, where we've got a number of First Nations leaders coming through that program. So, good. You know, we've already got a pipeline of initiatives, and then we'll be also building out some of the work for the Snow Foundation, and specifically focusing on self-determination and cultural understanding is our key priorities moving forward.
0: So you could also say the vehicle is an advocacy program as well to tackle these issues and put it front and centre and to government or members of government and to act on it. And we talk about the magic word funding, money coming to the table, mm-hmm. to close gaps, you could say, Professor.
1: Yeah, correct. Our position on this is that, funding is important. The financial and economic imperative is really important.
0: Yes.
1: But it has to happen simultaneously with the social and the cultural uplift of our community. So part of that is making sure that, philanthropic opportunities are accessible to communities. Sometimes what we find is that people are missing at the table. And part of the work that we want to do is bring others along and
0: exactly.
1: make sure that philanthropy opportunities are accessible
0: yes.
1: to community. And part of that is the work that we'll do in advocating, but also letting community know what we're doing
0: exactly.
1: in community.
0: Exactly.
1: I think that's also important to make sure that communities know what philanthropic and corporate organisations are doing. I think that's very important.
0: Very important.
1: That philanthropy aligns with First Nations aspirations and values. And again, this is a two-way relationship and
0: exactly.
1: also a matter of social licence, I think.
0: Well, Professor Marie, we are in the 21st century, so you got a website?
1: Yeah, we do. So the Snow Foundation, www.snowfoundation.org.au.
0: .org.au, yep.
1: And you will see our team there. And I want to do a big shout-out to our teams in
0: yes.
1: Canberra. And Sydney, and also our board. We've got a fantastic board, which is led by the family and some other directors. So we can't do the work without
0: yes.
1: Team
0: everybody.
1: Effort. The team effort, you know.
0: Yes.
1: And, you know, the Snow Foundation are very committed to the First Nations priorities.
0: Yes.
1: And again, that'll be led by the advisory over the next 12 months.
0: Fantastic. Well, thank you very much for sharing. Look, it's so very important to have a First Nation space, so to speak, to have conversations at the table. I mean, we've got problems, yes, we know that, but we've got the solutions to our problems. And we've got to be front and centre with First Nation people, black on black, in dealing with these problems that we have. That would be the case, wouldn't it, Professor?
1: Yeah, thanks, Trevor. I think that's a great point that you make. Moving forward, obviously, this is a First Nations led process.
0: Yes, yes.
1: Backed by our allies. I think the important partnership that we have with NASHTO shows that we are partners, but we are letting community lead first.
0: Exactly.
1: And the fundamental principle is that we sit on the side and we let First Nations mob lead.
0: Number one ingredient. So true.
1: Yeah.
0: Professor Marie, thank you very much for the yarn. Good yarning with you. Keep doing what you're doing.
1: It was a pleasure.
0: Great to have the First Nation Advisory Committee on board with Snow Foundation. And the future looks bright, I will say.
1: Thank you, Trevor. And a big shout out to all the communities up there in Queensland.
0: Yes.
1: And look forward to chatting soon, Trevor. Thank you so much.
0: You take care, my sister. You keep smiling, stay strong, and we'll yarn soon.
1: Thank you, Trevor. Bye now.
0: Bye-bye. A beautiful yarn there. That's adjunct Professor Marie Meredith, and she's the chairperson, First Nation Advisory Committee with Snow Foundation. And since 2011, Snow Foundation has partnered with more than 35 First Nation organisations, taking a long-term view, backing First Nation leadership and empowering communities, particularly in health. So fantastic. And you don't have to be sick to get better. So there it is, working with our mob, Black on Black, Best Ingredient. Have your say in Yarnup Song, National Talk Black, 1 hour program, live here at the First National Radio Station here in Cairns on Yidinji Country, BBM Bumrabip Media, 98.7 FM, and we go across the nation thanks to NERS, National News Radio Service. 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

0: Morning, New Delhi Mob. Welcome back to your Yarning Circle, the Murray Grapevine. It is National Talk Black. It is I, Trevor Tim, Trendy Trev, Murray from the Curry. Come to you live from First Nation Radio Station here in Cairns on Yidinji Country. That's BBM, Bunbury Bit Media, 98.7 FM. And we go across the nation thanks to NERS, National Digital Radio Service. Have your say in Yarn Up Strong, 1-800-422-416. I'd like to acknowledge traditional owners of the land we broadcast from. And to all our traditional owners across the beautiful country of ours, welcome back. National Talk Black. Have your say in Yarn Up Strong, your mob. 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We're talking a recent Cowboys Community Foundation visit to Palm Island, celebrated the students, families and educators at St. Michael's Catholic School and Bulgerman Community School, who are contributing to improve attendance across both schools. And look, with that, the Cowboys ambassador, Tallulah Tillett, said the visit provided an opportunity to recognise the comment behind these results. With that, we're going to talk to his deadly sister, Tallulah Tillett. Got her on the line. My sister, good morning. How are you?
1: Hey, good morning. How are you?
0: I'm well. Thank you very much for coming to the program. Before we start, sister, can you let the mob know who your mob, where you're from, please?
1: Yeah, so very proud Torres Strait Islander woman. My uncle's from St. Paul Village on Moa Island, but also got bloodline out to Murray Island, Darnley and Mabiog as well. So very proud of my culture. Yes.
0: And a big shout out to all your mob across the spectrum there. Fantastic. The ambassador for Try for Five. A fantastic vehicle we're talking about here, getting our beautiful students, Palm Island, to build their attendance momentum through Try for Five. So enlighten us, please. What's the program, please, Tallulah?
1: Yeah, so Try for Five is a school attendance program that we mainly focus on primary schools with. So we've currently got 20 schools around the North Queensland region that we deliver the program in, and Palm Island, we deliver Try for Five at both St. Michael's and Bookerman. So

0: We're very lucky to have partnered with the Waratah Education Foundation, and they're supporting us for the next 3 years to deliver Try for Five over on Palm Island and really promote and encourage attendance and build those positive habits towards attending school every day.
1: My sister being a rugby league player, you understand teamwork makes a dream work, and a beautiful team at the table. Try for Five, you're scoring in a corner with this, aren't you?
0: Yeah, no, definitely. It's a great program, and obviously we're very lucky to have the Cowboys, you know, sort of brand behind it, and obviously up this way, everyone loves rugby league. So, you know, it's great being able to use the Cowboys brand to be able to promote some of these positive messages.
1: Lovely. So on the ground, what are we talking regarding the activities, or what are we talking, how are we promoting this space, as so to speak, as in Try for Five?
0: Yeah, so with Try for Five, we visit all our schools once a term. Yes. You know, when we're visiting our schools and communities, we really talk about attendance and promote and encourage, you know, that high attendance, and also, you know, yarn about how we can sometimes help minimise some of the challenges and barriers that parents, families and communities may face. For us, you know, we also send massive, you know, major prizes to the schools as well to help incentivize these students and families. And we do video calls, video messages. There's lots of different things that we do to encourage attendance. And, yeah, it's obviously, you know, it's a very great program that, you know, that has a positive impact. So, and, yeah, over on Palm Island, we've seen some awesome impact this year since being back there delivering Try for Five.
1: So just it's a proven system, so to speak, you know, and you can't be in engagement. And when we're talking you as a First Nation woman playing the game of rugby league, that in itself can't be what you can't see. But they stop to have a listen to what you've got to say, you know. It's a great tool, a great platform as such. And look, more power to you. And look, fantastic, Waratah Education Foundation, and also the Cowboys and the work they're doing and the work they're doing. Fantastic. Let's get our kids to school, get them educated. And thanks for the yarn, my sister.
0: Awesome. Thanks so much for that, Uncle
1: Trev. You take care, Dale.
0: Bye-bye. See you. Bye.
1: Beautiful yarn there. Tallulah Tullett, Try for Five ambassador with the Cowboys, and look, a fantastic team effort there, and having the Waratah Education Foundation at the table with the Cowboys and working with the schools and helping the kids attend school and having the engagement of deadly sister like Tallulah, who plays for the NRLW Cowboys. And she's there front and centre and having yarn and talking about attending school and the importance of it. And you can't be what you can't see. So there it is. Have you saying yarn up strong? Add to the conversation here at National Talk Black.

0: Yeah, I'm here, listen close. Respect is earned, so hold it to the utmost. I, the God that transforms my life. So struggling times, I reach for the skies. Through it all, I try to breathe. Whatever strengths are taken from me, takes a tribe, a community to raise the next village chief. Value is held within ourselves, not the cost that they want to sell. Blessed to be alive, I'm living well. A family man growing lives unfulfilled.
1: Yes, very good morning, you Daily Mob. Welcome back to your daily program, National Talk Black. It is I, Trevor Tim, Trendy Trev, Murray from the Curry. I come to you live from First Nation Radio Station here in Cairns on Yidinji Country. That's BBM, Bummer Bip Media, 98.7 FM. And we go across the nation, thanks to NERS, National News Radio Service. Have your say and yarn up strong. Okay, I'm going to catch up and have a deadly yarn with Pastor James Duggan and talk about his journey, his space. And he's doing some work up here. He's up here in Cairns, but he's from down south. Going to talk about where your mob come from. Also, he does a Koori Time program on a community radio station down where he lives. And come to join me is Uncle James Duggan. Pastor James, very good morning. How are you?
2: Thank you. Good morning, my brother. And thank you for having me here.
1: No, thank you. And thank you for coming. Before we start, Pastor James, can you let the mob know who your mob, where you from, please?
2: Yes, on my father's side, my father's Wadri and Gamilaroi. And on my mother's side, my mother's Mount Tambourine, Winjibara, and Sherberg, Waka Waka, and up top, and Cairns, the Wiri people. So my father's fresh water, my mother's salt water.
1: Yeah, beautiful. Well, big shout out to you, all your mob across the country there. Beautiful footprint when you talk about salt water and fresh water. Fantastic. So, Uncle James, Pastor James, let's talk about your journey. You know, you're brought up in an orphanage. And tell us about your journey and then your connection with the man above when we talk about dear Lord Jesus.
2: Well, when I was in the orphanage, I was a child sex slave at 5-6 years old.
1: Yeah.
2: And then when I left, you know, respect my stepmother, and I still love her, forgive her. She used to tie us to a bed, tie us under the house, put us on the stove, you know, and we used to starve. And then I left them at the age of 14. Mm. And then I went into Redfern and got on the alcohol and drugs at age of 14, and I did it for 36 years.
1: Yeah.
2: At the age of 15, and, you know, I just got to a point where, you know, I was lost, and, you know, I gave my heart to the Lord, and ever since then, and, you know, I've been restored back to, you know, what God created me to
1: and
2: be.
1: And he's the number one medicine, isn't he?
2: He is, he is.
1: So your journey then, so stepping into that space in regard to becoming a pastor, you use that as the tool, as the vehicle to set yourself free and run with God in your heart.
2: Yes, we did. You know, the first thing I had to do was ask for forgiveness for you know, and forgive the people that hurt me. And, and you know, and a lot of people have supported me, Campbell Decoration and other platforms, and I'll be sharing forgiveness because it's one of the biggest medicine for our people is to forgive.
1: Yes, fantastic. Uncle, so you're now a pastor. You also do a Koori Time program on community radio. Where do you do that?
2: Well, I do that. We do that once a week, Thursday for 2 hours, and it's a multicultural program where we've got different nationalities, Greeks, Lebanese, Fijians, you know, you name it. But since we've come on to the program, and people laugh, you know.
1: Sure.
2: You know, because
1: we belong to that, eh? Humour, eh? We're dealing with that, aren't we?
2: Well, I told the community and I told the listeners that, you know, the best medicine for our people, for our pain and suffering is laughter.
1: Yeah, so true, so true. So you do that program, 2-hour program, and what sort of conversation going on? Are we talking about dear Lord Jesus, man above? Are we talking about mob on country? What sort of conversation goes on the Koori Time program?
2: Well, we talk about everything, you know. you know, the legends know I'm a man of God, but also I share the, you know, the good character of our people, because the media has betrayed us.
1: Sure.
2: You know,
1: they paint a bad picture, don't they?
2: they do, you know. My brother, you know, I say to the listeners, you know, I've not been racist, but us black fellas, we're out in the bush and we hear something snap in the bush, we run. You know, I've not been racist, but
1: big you, hairy man, dear.
2: Yeah, that's it.
1: Featherfoot.
2: And I said, you white fellas, you go investigate.
1: You're not us, mob. We hightail it out of there. That's what my name, Billy, not silly.
2: And I share the character of our people, you know.
1: Yeah, definitely.
2: You know, brother, there's been, you know, racism lately on social media.
1: Sure, everywhere.
2: You know,
1: Uncle, we're in the 21st century.
2: Yeah.
1: And racism is still strong.
2: Strong, yeah.
1: That's in our you know, workplaces, in our schools, in our sports.
2: Well.
1: And, you know, it's very sad. And I would say that non-Indigenous brothers and sisters, well, don't understand racism, do they?
2: No, because we had that, the comedian Lisa Jane Spencer. She was on the freedom speech in Melbourne and she was mocking Aboriginal people.
1: Yeah.
2: And, you know, she's saying, she was, you know, she's from the Gimme Gimme Money Tribe.
1: Gimme Money Tribe.
2: Yeah, well, I said, brother, when she said that, I said to the listeners, I said, if you find this tribe for me, can you please let me know, because I'm broke.
1: I want to become a member.
2: I'm broke, so yeah.
1: Fantastic. But there's the humour. There it is, you know, mocking that sort of stuff, you know what I mean? Give me money tribe, you know? And like I said, and you're using radio as the tool to deliver your message, whether it be, life with God or with a First Nation man and your story coming from an orphanage and coming out of that and living a good life.
2: Good life,
1: your past is your past, but it's not what happens to you in life, it's how you respond to it and how you come back, you know what I mean?
2: Well, that's it, you know, and I speak into the jails down there to the men.
1: Okay, good.
2: You know, and I share my testimony and, you know, and I said to my brothers, because they all call me uncle, I said, brothers, I said, this building's not your prison.
1: Yeah.
2: It's what's inside of you, what you're going through is your prison.
1: Yep.
2: And I said, I went through that for 50 years.
1: Yep. Well, I say to our brothers and sisters out there who are incarcerated, physically they got you, but mentally and spiritually you're free.
2: Yes.
1: Design your life how you see fit.
2: Yeah.
1: So what's your plan of attack when you get out? Because your tomorrow and your future is a clean slate, Uncle. I would say that, Pastor James.
2: Yes, it is. You know?
1: Powerful. Yeah. So you love delivering the messages like so, especially our young ones. They will look at you, they call you uncle, as you said, you know.
2: Yeah.
1: They look up to you and been on planet Earth longer than them, so you got something to say.
2: Yeah.
1: And they've got something to listen to, I would say.
2: Some of them, they just cuddled me, my brother, and cried.
1: Yeah, beautiful.
2: You know, when a message, you know, that you can be set free.
1: Yeah.
2: You know, so I know it's important that, you know, that we show love.
1: Yeah, sure, exactly. And love, show love to anybody and everybody, black or white,
2: well,
1: man or woman, young or old.
2: Yeah, because I grew up not being loved by my parents, you know, I didn't know what love was.
1: Yeah, sure.
2: So, you know, I gave my heart to the Lord and I experienced love.
1: Yeah, sure.
2: So I share that with my children. My children are in their 20s, 30s. And I love you, son.
1: Mm.
2: Oh, I love you, Dad. Just to keep, you know.
1: Yeah.
2: You know, love is powerful.
1: Yeah. But you never had that. Were you separated from your parents, were you?
2: When I was in the orphanage, I went to my parents.
1: Okay.
2: My father.
1: You knew where they were? You knew who they were?
2: Well, I didn't know who they were.
1: Yeah, there you go.
2: Until they came. See, my father married a white woman.
1: Okay.
2: And that's where and then my mother, she lived in Redfern.
1: Okay.
2: So a lot of growing up with alcohol and all that in Redfern and that. And so, and I forgive my parents because they went through something
1: that
2: I didn't understand.
1: Exactly. And so you didn't have a relationship with them. And, you're not blaming them. They were brought up in a bad space, so to speak.
2: Yeah, my
1: mother. They weren't parents. They didn't know how to be parents, is what I'm saying.
2: Because my mother was stolen generation.
1: Yeah, there you go. And that's got to affect her.
2: Yes. Yeah. And the rejection, you know. Being a
1: you got brothers, sisters, uncle?
2: My brothers, my younger brothers, they passed away. I'm the sole person in my family.
1: Yeah.
2: But my brothers died from alcohol.
1: Yeah.
2: Because of the trauma they went through too.
1: Yep, sure, exactly. Yep. Live by the bottle, die by the bottle.
2: Yeah.
1: So that's a brother. Any sisters, Pastor?
2: Yeah, I've got one sister that belongs to my stepmother.
1: She's still with us?
2: Yeah, she lives in Byron Bay.
1: You're in touch with her?
2: No.
1: No, you're not? Okay.
2: No, yeah, so... But it's sad, though. But I still, you know, love her for who she is. But
1: sure.
2: She, you know,
1: have you reached out, or would you like to reach out? Or?
2: I would like to reach out and tell her the truth.
1: Sure. She might know the truth.
2: Because she wasn't there.
1: Yeah, gotcha.
2: She
1: and you'd be an older sibling, would you not?
2: Yeah, she wasn't.
1: So you've got something to say.
2: Yeah, she wasn't witness what we went through with her mother.
1: Yeah.
2: But I still love her, forgive her, but...
1: Did she marry and have kids?
2: My sister?
1: Your sister?
2: No, I think she's on her own.
1: Yeah, okay, right, yeah.
2: But she doesn't.
1: Well, as we know, life is too short. It may be worth reaching out, would say, Pastor James.
2: Yeah, speak it, get her to understand, you know. But I'm not going to be angry about it.
1: No. Sure.
2: I forgive your mother for what she's done to us.
1: At the same time, she's got to be open to the conversation.
2: Yes.
1: And if not, you just got to love her from where she's at.
2: That's it. That's true, my brother. That's it.
1: And, look, so you, what are you doing up this neck of the woods here in North Queensland, Pastor James?
2: Well, I had a meeting on a Friday in Sydney, and then because I'm part of Every Home for Christ, they said, you're going to Cairns on Sunday. Oh, am I? So, yeah.
1: You been up here before, Uncle?
2: Yeah, I came up here before.
1: Yeah.
2: And I went to the community Yarrabah.
1: Okay, beautiful. Big shout out, Yarri Mob.
2: Yeah, you know, and I shared.
1: How long ago was that?
2: A couple of years ago.
1: Okay.
2: I was connected to Reverend Les Beard.
1: Yeah, gotcha.
2: Yeah, I know, and I shared forgiveness to the men down there, Yarrabah.
1: Yeah, beautiful.
2: And, you know, and... They cried when I heard my testimony.
1: Yeah, beautiful.
2: You know, and forgiveness.
1: Like I said, we all got a story to tell, don't we?
2: Yeah, because one of the boys said, oh, Pastor, do we have to ask the white people for forgiveness?
1: Mm.
2: I said, yeah, because we're accountable for our words.
1: Mm, sure. Yeah, exactly. Yeah, that's right, yeah. Yep. We're dealing from the heart, you know. And look, the longer you carry a grudge, the heavier it becomes.
2: Well, that's it.
1: So you give forgiveness and then you're free of it. You're not carrying
2: the burden, and you know,
1: exactly.
2: It says in the Word of God, hand your burdens over to me, and that's what I did.
1: Yeah, beautiful.
2: And so my story not only helps sexual abuse victims, but also women.
1: Sure, yeah, exactly.
2: You know, because they carry it.
1: Mm.
2: Just forgive, and you'll be set free.
1: Set free, exactly. Beautiful. Well, good yarning with you. Thank you very much. Koori Program Radio, the 106.9, I got here, VOX FM?
2: Yeah, Vox FM.
1: Vox FM?
2: Yeah, because I told them down there, because it's called Vox, can I get a fox as a mascot?
1: All the jokes, exactly. Yeah. Got to get a mascot and a fox one at that. And that's based where? Where's that radio station? Is that Redfield?
2: That's in Wollongong. Down
1: Wollongong.
2: South Coast, yeah. We're about an hour and a half from Sydney going down south.
1: Yeah, home of the dragons.
2: Yeah, we're right next to the ocean.
1: Yeah, right next to the ocean.
2: Yeah, my brother, but, you know, because of my father's fresh water and my mother's salt water, you know, I told my mates down there, I told the people down here, white fellas, I said, I can't go in the ocean, bro. I said, because, you know, yous are white, and that when the sharks come, they'll come straight for me and dodge you because I'm the same colour as a seal.
1: Grab the black fella.
2: Yeah, so I travel all the way to my father's country, eight hours.
1: Mm.
2: About 800 k's just to jump into fresh water.
1: Yeah, beautiful. Well, you're a connection to salt water and fresh water, but there it is, Uncle. Pastor, thank you very much for coming into the studio. Come and say hi, and a big shout out to all your mob. Keep spreading the beautiful word of God and telling your story, which is so, so very important. And people can get inspired by your story, you know. Look, it may bring tears in regard to your life and what have you, but you're saying we all got a past, don't mean we have to live there, Uncle.
2: That's it, you know, because it stops with me.
1: Stops with me. I love that.
2: You know,
1: that man in the mirror.
2: Yes, it stops with me. And I got grandkids and the mother of my children.
1: Mm.
2: You know, we had a toxic relationship, you know, but now we're best friends.
1: Beautiful.
2: Because we are grandmothers.
1: yes.
2: grandfathers to our children, my fathers and
1: yeah,
2: mothers
1: exactly.
2: to our children.
1: Exactly.
2: You know, and my brother, they, all my children and her and my mother and my children come to church.
1: Yeah, beautiful.
2: I didn't put them in a headlock.
1: Sorry, I didn't speak of your children. How many children you got, Uncle?
2: Seven.
1: Seven. That's a yeah. basketball team too on the bench.
2: Well, that's it. That's it, basketball. See, because of the trauma and the thing that I went through.
1: Yeah.
2: I actually had 23 children.
1: Oh, there you go. Spread the love.
2: Yeah.
1: You're helping with the population of this country, aren't you?
2: Well, yes. Well, that's it, you know. we've got to go past the 3%.
1: I love you. I hear you. Beautiful. Uncle, good yarn with you. God bless you. Thank you for the yarn.
2: No, thank you.
1: You stay
2: my
1: black,
2: brother.
1: Stay deadly, stay strong, stay with God.
2: Yes.
1: And life is beautiful.
2: Well, that's it, you know. When I go down there, I tell all the listeners, I'm here to share the blackness.
1: Yeah, beautiful. Love it. You take care. All the best, Uncle. Thank you.
2: Thank you. Thank you.
1: Beautiful yarn there. That's Pastor James Dargan, and up here visiting here in Cairns, and does Koori Time Radio Wollongong 106.9 VOX Box FM. Looking for a fox to become the mascot, so to speak, for his radio program. 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Trevor Tim, Trendy Trev, Murray from the Curry, live from First Station Radio Station here in Cairns on your Dingy Country. 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

0: Hello, I'm Adam Evans with the NIRS News. Just a warning, this story may distress some listeners. Australian Federal Police are teaming up with academics and tech companies to protect young people from being targeted online.
1: And using AI to combat, using tech to combat tech. Mm-hmm. So how do we use chatbots to, I guess, identify where we think there might be a child at risk, if we're talking about the exploitation space, if we're talking about, extremism and radicalisation, where do we see an escalation in rhetoric or narrative that is starting to become, you know, quite concerning in terms of mobilising to violence? How do we use AI to identify that early and intervene early?
0: That's Chrissy Barrett, the Australian Federal Police Commissioner, speaking to the ABC. New research from the Adelaide University has found that one in three children who are sexually victimised online tell no one or are turning to AI chatbots for support. Commissioner Barrett is urging trusted adults to make sure young people feel safe coming forward. A parliamentary inquiry into artificial intelligence is looking at potential guardrails for the fast-growing technology industry. The ongoing inquiry is in West Melbourne today after hearing tech companies OpenAI and Anthropic are planning to employ third-party evaluators. Kimberly Weatherall is a law professor from the University of Sydney. She told the ABC it's hard to know how unsafe the technology is compared to other industries.
2: We probably know when an aeroplane is safe. You know, it can fly safely in known weather conditions. One of the challenges with AI is that it's actually not straightforward to prove at the moment that a model is released that it is in fact safe, because we don't necessarily know all of the capabilities of that model.
0: And 16 years after breaking up, one of Australia's biggest bands is making a comeback. Brisbane-based rock band Powderfinger has announced they'll be touring the country next year.
3: We're Powderfinger. And we've got a little announcement to make for you today. We always said that if we were going to get back together to do some shows, that you guys would be the first to know. And so now you're the first to know.
0: The band announced the news on Instagram this morning. Tour dates haven't been announced, but the band says the touring will start next September. We'll have more coming up next.
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0: To sport, and a text message from Brisbane Lions started a life-changing journey for Hawthorn's Indigenous star Caitlin Ashmore. The Brisbane Lions selected Ashmore in the 2016 draft ahead of the league's first season in 2017. Fittingly, she'll play her 100th AFL game against them on Sunday. Ashmore told AFL Indigenous Broadcasting, moving to Brisbane ahead of the AFLW's first season in 2017 was wonderful.
6: It was just like the best fun I've ever had, and for me personally, coming out, it got me out of my shell. You know, I was really shy. You think I'm humble and whatever now, but back then I did not even speak. So
7: yeah,
6: to get me out of my comfort zone and just be able to show my true self, I think. Yeah, that was, I'm really grateful for the Lions for giving me that opportunity.
0: Now for a look at the capital city weather for tomorrow. Late showers for Maganja and Brisbane with a top of 31. 30 and a shower or two for Gadigal Country, Sydney, while it's 23 and partly cloudy on Ngunnawal Gambri Country, Canberra. 21 and partly cloudy for Nam, Melbourne, and a possible shower in Nipaluna, Hobart with a max of 21. A top of 21 and a possible shower for Tundunya, Adelaide. Rain and 21 degrees in Boorloo, Perth, and partly cloudy in Garamella, Darwin with a top of 33. If you have any stories that you'd like to share with us, you can send us an email to news@nirs.org.au. 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
4: Nil 75 or 85 or I 20 t'other way. 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
5: Breaker, breaker, got a picture taker, old Smokey's at 43.
4: It's that Japanese toy, the trucker's joy, that everybody calls CB. Yeah, Citizens Band keeps you up to date with the fender benders and the Tijuana taxes and all them buyers out there flip-flop. Now ahead of your children and ahead of your wife on the list of the 10 best things in life, you see, B's got a rate right around number 4. Of course, beavers and hot biscuits and Merle Haggard come 1, 2, 3, you know. Well, I was loaded down coming out of Lake City. I was checking out seat covers young and pretty. When all of a sudden there come a call over my CB ringing wall to wall. Said, go to Double Nickel, said you hit the ridge, cause there's a smoky picture taker to the other side of the bridge. Oh, mercy. Appreciate that, good buddy. What's your handle out? Come on. Got any county mounties out there prowling? Come on. And he said,

0: hammer down, you got the mean machine here. 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That old diesel juice was a getting loose, and everything was fine. When wall to wall, I got a call from a front door Big Bear trapper. 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I got passed by a Beaver in a Camaro when I was cruising along, a-going so slow, I could count every button on that frilly blouse she was a-wearing. Of course, they weren't but one. Hey there, Super Trooper. Yeah, that's a crafty smoky over there at the CB of his own. Hey, White Knight, let's slide one off of Super Trooper. Come on.
1: In four, back door, put the pedal to the metal. What you waiting for? 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Gonna leave you here and say no more. How about it?
0: Whoa, now, buddy, that's fighting talk. 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Well, I hammered down like I had wings. Little gravels in my wheels going ping, ping, ping. About the time I hit 92, I saw something flashing in my rear view. Thought to myself, that can't be true, but there it was, it going blue, blue, blue. Uh-oh, bubblegum machine done hit the jackpot. Well, I could see that bear laughing big, hanging in tight on the back of my rig, and right there and then it come to me, all the while. So in that cold, dark Georgia night, in the shadow of Smoky Bear's blue light, I decided to make me just one more CB call. Break 19 for the Super Trooper. Hey there, Smoky old buddy, tell me if I'm right, or you my front door, you the White Knight, come on. And he said,

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They just naturally think they should, 'cause they figure any place a truck driver eats, the food's just got to be good. So they go in there amongst all them truck drivers, sitting around talking low. They're talking about women and stuff like that, and how fast them trucks will go.

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Then a dark cloud moved in. A few years later, without warning, after a few visits with her doctor, he said it was just a matter of time. She knew she'd have to move to a drier climate, and this troubled her mind. So without leaving a trace, she took her son and left town one night. She settled here, and we became the closest of friends. We'd talk from time to time, and she'd smile, and her eyes would glow when she'd tell me about "Giddy Up, Go." Each time a truck would pull in, I could see her stand and stare. Wasn't long before she had to give up being a waitress here, and she moved on out of town, not too far. We visited almost every week. The boy now's almost grown. He's the image of his dad, she'd say. The most handsomest man I've ever known. The dark cloud once more moved in, and as I stood close by, once again she told her story. I could see a tear in her eye. I know my son longs for the road, and the last request she had, let him become a truck driver, like son, like dad. The boy soon left town, I never knew for where. Watching every truck that pulled in around the curve. "Giddy up, go" was the only link that held between the two. And I was hoping that I could be of help. It became a dream to me, too. Just now I froze in my tracks as I watched two trucks pull in. A big new shiny diesel and an old one following him. I couldn't help staring as they walked in, ordered coffee, and talked a while. Then I saw them leave, both wearing such a smile. They walked out to the old truck, brushed off some dirt so the nameplate would show.

0: I'm Adam Evans with the NIRS News. Young people are quickly turning to AI chatbots after being sexually victimised online. That's according to new research from Adelaide University, which found one in three children aren't telling anyone when they've been victimised online.
1: We know that they're seeking help. We know that they're going to AI for life advice even. We know that they're going there regularly for that kind of advice. And when they're victimised, they disclose to an AI. We don't know what's being said back. That is a crucial piece of safeguarding for young people. Mm.
0: That's Tim Cubitt from Adelaide University speaking to the ABC. Australian Federal Police are teaming up with universities and tech companies to use AI to prevent young people from being targeted online. A new community action group says Australian communities could be under threat if AI data centres are built across the nation. The Stop the Cooks River AI project is launching its campaign in Sydney today. It warns that if the Cooks River data centre is built, it will be an enormous burden on the New South Wales electrical system. Organiser Paddy Gibson told National Radio News the group believes it's a disgraceful abuse of corporate power.
2: If you look at the pipeline of proposed data centres in New South Wales, if all of those were built, they'd be using more electricity than New South Wales's current coal-fired power fleet, right? Which is still most of the energy that we have in New South Wales. The biggest sources of electricity production is coal-fired power. Given the climate emergency, we need to be transitioning away from that.
0: Taxpayers will be able to use a credit card when making payments to the Australian Taxation Office, with the Albanese government delaying a controversial ban on the payment option. The ATO announced last week that it would stop Australians from using credit cards from December this year in response to the Reserve Bank's ban on credit card surcharges. The tax office said it would cost taxpayers $200 million a year to absorb fees. Federal Treasurer Jim Chalmers says the Albanese government has reached a deal with the ATO.
3: We've stepped in to ensure that the tax office can take credit card payments until the end of June next year. This will give them the time to consult more with small business and to get it right.
0: We'll have more coming up next.
4: It's round nine for the 2026 AFLW Premiership season for AFL Indigenous Broadcasting. Sunday from 12:30 p.m. Australian Eastern Standard Time. It's AFL Pride Round as Hawthorn take on the Brisbane Lions. 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
0: The New South Wales government is putting $250,000 towards getting more girls in the bush interested in science. The money goes to Deadly Science, an Indigenous-led organisation that teaches Aboriginal knowledge alongside science, technology, engineering and maths, or STEM. It means that girls at 50 regional and remote schools across the state will be able to join workshops from kindergarten right up to year 9. The first of them gets underway this term at 16 schools in the state's central and far west. The rest of the schools will be locked in by the end of the year, with sessions to follow early in 2027. Deadly Science founder Corey Tutt, a Kamilaroi man, says it's the biggest government backing the group has ever seen. A trial last year and early this year reached more than 300 students, and almost half said they wanted to keep learning STEM. Now for a look at the capital city weather for tomorrow. Late showers for Magange and Brisbane with a top of 31. 30 and a shower or two for Gadigal Country, Sydney, while it's 23 and partly cloudy on Ngunnawal Gambri Country, Canberra. 21 and partly cloudy for Nam, Melbourne, and a possible shower in Nipalina, Hobart with a max of 21. A top of 21 and a possible shower for Tundunya, Adelaide. Rain and 21 degrees in Boorloo, Perth, and partly cloudy in Garamella, Darwin with a top of 33. If you have any stories that you'd like to share with us, you can send us an email to news@nirs.org.au. That's news@nirs.org.au.
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0: Weba, Wandiwa, you're with Lanice O'Donoghue and this is Ngarawila Hour, coming to you live from Iramagari Roban, broadcasting across this vast and ancient country on the National Indigenous Radio Service. I acknowledge the traditional custodians of the lands you're listening from today here on Ngalama Ngura. From winning the Voice Australia 2026 to releasing his brand new single Lethal, Young Miller is making his mark on the Australian music scene. But for the young First Nations artists, it's about more than music. It's about family, culture, and inspiring the next generation. We'll hear from Young Miller about his incredible journey, his mum's influence, and his dreams of creating opportunities for young mob through music. And are you a First Nations musician with a track ready for radio? Submissions are still open for First Sounds Volume 15, an initiative helping get Aboriginal and Torres Strait Islander artists heard across Australia's community radio network. We'll yarn with Koori Radio presenter, producer and First Sounds judge Aaron Langford about what they're looking for and why emerging artists should get their music in before submissions close next Tuesday. From a young creative unsure of his future to helping the next generation of First Nations storytellers find their voice. Plus, we will yarn with Josh Gilbert from the Centre of Indigenous People and Work at the University of Technology, Sydney. Josh is one of the researchers behind the new Towards Indigenous Pay Parity Report, which has revealed Aboriginal and Torres Strait Islander workers earn on an average around 16% less per hour than Australian workers overall, a gap that can't be explained away by education, experience, or the types of jobs First Nations people work. But first up, our first story for the day, an independent review of the Pilbara's child protection system will examine whether government agencies provide timely, coordinated support for Aboriginal and Torres Strait Islander children and families. National Commissioner Sue Ann Hunter released the terms of reference today. She told Ngara Media the review was about looking at the systemic across government that created situations like we've seen in the Pilbara.
1: But the problem is there's no integrated system working together, and how the system works is really important around not just children but families as a whole. If you've got all these issues around health, housing, child safety, education, there's an issue of silos, and we need to be looking at what's happening there.
0: The review covers child protection, health, education, housing, police and justice. It will examine laws, funding, staffing, culturally safe support and agency coordination alongside data and oversight. It will also assess the child placement principle, Aboriginal authority in decisions and whether children's voices are heard. Pilbara children, families and communities will be able to contribute through public submissions opening in coming weeks, and guidelines will explain how to participate, privacy, consent and available support. The review will examine systemic issues rather than individual complaints and publish findings and recommendations. Young Miller captured hearts across the country when he was crowned the winner of The Voice Australia 2026. And if you've just tuned in, you're listening to Ngarawila Hour on Ngara Radio, and my name is Lanice O'Donoghue. Throughout the competition, he proudly represented his culture, his family and his community, inspiring young First Nations people to believe in their own voices. Now he's taking the next step in his music career with the release of his new single, Lethal. But Young Miller has even bigger ambitions, including building recording studios where young Aboriginal and Torres Strait Islander people can share their stories and express themselves through music. Ngara Radio Breakfast presenter, caught up with Young Miller to talk about life after The Voice, the importance of family, and what comes next. Here's my yarn with Young Miller. Young Miller, congratulations again, and welcome to Ngara Radio.
2: Thank you for having me. That was a deadly intro. Thank you.
0: No problem. Young Miller, first of all, you know, you've had a little bit of time now to take everything in. When you look back at the moment when your name was announced as the winner of The Voice Australia, what goes through your mind?
2: Oh, everything. I think the first thing I thought about was all my family members that have passed away, that aren't here today, and just knowing that I've made them wherever they are and made my family proud, my people proud, and yeah, it wasn't one thought. I think I had about 1,000 thoughts in 10 seconds, so I couldn't tell you.
0: Oh, I could just imagine, like, it would have been overwhelming. I watched the video back as well of your reaction sitting with your family and your friends and your community surrounded by you, and it was just, it would have been electric.
2: Yeah, it was. It really was. And it was so good to be around my people and to have the opportunity to be with my mob, you know. There's no place I would have rather been than home.
0: Yeah, definitely, especially hearing the deadly news like that. You carried your family, you know, your culture, the Maranango community with you throughout the competition. What did it mean to you knowing so many mob were watching and supporting you from home?
2: I think that was the best part of it, knowing that mob was watching, you know, the little youngins at home watching me. I've got a lot of videos sent to me of their reaction of me winning and even making it to the next stages of The Voice. And it's just so beautiful for me to have this kind of responsibility of leading my people the right way. You know, I'm just being that person that I needed growing up. And it just feels, I feel so blessed and grateful to be that person now, to lead my mob the right way.
0: Yeah, definitely. That's solid. You know, what has life been like since winning? Have you had a moment yet where you thought, wow, everything's really has changed for you now?
2: Yeah, it definitely has. And it hasn't really come from me. It's come from my family. So, like, when we've gone out, I can't really walk outdoors anymore, you know what I mean? Things are like that have slowly changed, but, you know, the vision hasn't, the ambition hasn't. This is just the start. Even though I've won this is the start. So really, I haven't had time to really sit down and take it in. And you know, I'm very appreciative, but it's just on to the next and on to the next now.
0: Yeah, absolutely. I spoke to Aaron Langford. He's one of the panellists. They're looking for new sounds for First Sounds Volume 15, and they're looking for submissions at the moment. And he also mentioned to me that you are not only a First Nations person that's won in Australia, but across the world for The Voice. How does that feel?
2: Yeah, that's a spin out, man. That's like, it's crazy to actually think that. But, you know, then again, like, we've got a story to tell. You know, in our culture, our mob, the way I was brought up, the way many of these youngins have brought up and still living to this day, we've got a story to tell. So I'm just so blessed and so grateful to be able to tell that story on such a big platform.
0: Yeah, absolutely. And, you know, you've spoken about wanting your journey to inspire young Aboriginal and Torres Strait Islander young people. What would you say to a young person in community who loves music but might be nervous about putting themselves out there? Because shame could be a big thing that holds our young mob back, you know?
2: Yes. And especially in the music scene, if they're trying to get into the music scene, it is very, very, you've got to break out of your shell. You can't be shame, you know what I mean? Growing up, I was like that. I was so shame, I was so shy. But I've seen the way that music changes people in the right way. So I took that and used that to help people. So if these little young ones want to get into music, just know that your voice could help change someone for the better. It could help change your parents, your cousins, your sisters, your dogs, you know. Just realize that your tongue can help people for the right way.
0: Yeah, and you know what these young people have that we didn't have before is a deadly mentor to look up to like yourself. Now you've got your new single, Lethal, out. Tell us about the song. Where did the idea come from and what does Lethal mean to you?
2: Yeah, so I was actually writing that during The Voice while I was still in the process of it, and it really I kind of just spilled everything out on the paper. I really didn't have time to think about what I was going to write. I was in the studio And so I've written the first half, and then the second half, I was in the studio just letting it all out. And for me, I think it's just everything that's led up to this moment. You know, doing it for my people, staying lethal. And, you know, I mentioned God a few times because I feel like he's helped me out in a lot of situations while the devil's trying to distract me. And, yeah, so I just feel like it's everything kind of built up and where I'm at now.
0: Yeah. I mean, I also saw that the voice surprised you with your mum in the crowd. How does it feel like having your mum support you? Could you tell us a little bit about your mum?
2: Yeah, well, my mum, deadly, man. She's a soldier. She hasn't been in the army, but she's been through similar things like that. No, yeah, she's my rock. If it wasn't for her, I'd probably be, you know, down the wrong road, which is the road I was heading. And, you know, she kind of took me out of all of that. And, yeah, I wouldn't be where I am without her.
0: It's beautiful to see the relationship with you and your mum. And it inspires, I think, other parents to have that closeness and connection and also to support their children in musical talents as well. So when people are going to hear Lethal for the first time, what do you hope they feel? And what does this track show us about the kind of artist young Miller wants to be moving forward?
2: I want them to feel strong and powerful. I want them to stand up, you know what I mean? I want them to rep their flag, be proud of the color of their skin. You know, do it for your mob, do it for your people. You know, if you can't do it for yourself, do it for your family. You know, that's a song and a spiel. And, you know, just be proud of who you are.
0: Yeah, I love that. You know, finally, young Miller, you've won The Voice. You've got new music dropping and a lot of people watching what comes next. What are you dreaming about now? What's the next big goal for young Miller?
2: What's been on my mind is a studio here in Darwin. I think I really want to build one here. And, you know, obviously if that works out, I'll be wanting to build more around Australia, you know, get the youngins to spread their voice and, you know, get their emotions off their chest. Music's the best way to express. Mm-hmm. As young men, we find it hard to express, but if you're doing it in a song, it's so much easier. So, yeah, I think just building studios around Australia for the young ones to talk.
0: I love that, you know, you could always also tap into your First Nations media, a bit of a throw out there. You know, we've got a studio in Robin.
2: Let's go!
0: Thank you, young Miller, for joining us. It's been deadly catching up and having a yarn. And, you know, congratulations again on your amazing win of The Voice Australia. You've definitely captured the hearts of a lot of First Nations across Australia, and we're all very proud of you.
2: Oh, thank you. Thank you for having me.
0: That was The Voice Australia 2026 winner, young Miller. And what a powerful message for our young mob. Don't be afraid to use your voice, be proud of who you are, and never forget where you come from. Young Miller's new single, Lethal, is out now, and we're going to leave you with that track right here on Ngarrawilla Hour.

0: Weba, Wandiwa. You're listening to Ngāra Radio, Ngāra Willa Hour, and I am Lenise O'Donoghue. So there, Deadly Song there by Young Miller, Lethal. I suggest that we're going to see a lot more of Young Miller. He's definitely making his name for himself with his deadly win. First Sounds is back for Volume 15, opening the door for Aboriginal and Torres Strait Islander musicians to have their music heard on community radio stations right across Australia. The initiative is helping emerging and established First Nations artists reach new audiences with their tracks going directly to broadcasters across the country. Among those helping select the music is Aaron Langford, a presenter and producer at Koori Radio in Sydney. Ngāra Media caught up with Aaron to find out why First Sounds matter and what artists need to know before submitting their music.
1: Yeah, firstly, me, so I just want to say a shout-out to all the mob over that side of our beautiful southern lands in respects to you all over there. First Sounds is something pretty, pretty deadly. It's a collaboration of all the mobs around this great southern land of ours who produce, play and create our music. And it's a compilation CD that goes around to just about, I think it's 250. Last count was 250 radio stations all over this continent. Yeah, so opportunity-wise, if you do the numbers, that's a lot of mob that gets to hear our sounds. So being in its 15th compilation and issue, we're really excited to get out some new sounds, some new mob and new talent in and around the traps.
0: And you're sitting on the judging panel for Volume 15. When you hear a track for the first time, what makes you stop and, you know, really listen?
1: It's one of those things that just, it's more about the heart. If the heart gets going and it starts making me want to groove, or I can empathise or hear what the message is, that's what makes me want to go, yeah, I really like that sound. So last year, for instance, we had Iconics. I don't know if you mob have heard Iconics. Black, it's all about mob.
0: Yes, we.
1: Old track was their album. Yeah, deadly.
0: Yes, we interviewed Iconics, and she was deadly, and we play her music all the time.
1: Yeah, for sure. Yeah, she absolutely. She got me going, and I wasn't on the panel last year, but we played it quite a lot on this side of the country, and so it. The creative process on that one was good to hear, but also it gets you by the heart and starts getting you moving.
0: Are you looking for polished, established artists, or is this equally an opportunity for emerging artists who might not yet have much industry experience?
1: Oh, look, we want to hear new talent. Let's put it this way. We want new talent. We want young blood. Having a crack at it, absolutely. If you've got something that's been sitting there, we want to hear it. It's not for polished artists only. And we try to make it a good mix. If you've had a couple of releases already, deadly, we still want to hear from you. But if you're just thinking about it, have the game. Don't have the shame. Just get amongst it.
0: And community radio has a long history of, you know, backing First Nations music. How important is that network in helping an artist to go from being known locally to being heard nationally?
1: It's pivotal. That's probably the best word I can say for you, sis. It's pivotal. Like, the amount of reach and the amount of eardrums that everybody has around the country that, you know, the music gets to travel into is astounding. So, as I said, 250 community radio stations. And even if you have small community for each one, but then there's some communities that have larger listenerships. Mm. And it's almost like a million people can hear your track. So we want to get loud, we want to get proud, we want to get mob's music in and amongst it and out there, and this is a really good opportunity to do it.
0: We have some incredible talented Aboriginal musicians here in the Pilbara and regional Western Australia. What would you say to an artist, you know, sitting in Roebourne or any other remote community areas wondering whether their music has a place in First Sounds?
1: It has a place. That's what I'd say to them. Don't sit there and think, oh, no, I can't. Like, there's so many mob out there that feel shame or not too sure, or they're unsure about getting their music out there. Just put it out there. Just plant the seed. Let it fly. Put it out there to the community and just see how far it'll go. And it might not catch on now, but it'll start momentum that someone might hear it, or you personally might get a little bit of confidence to get the next one and the next one. Next thing you know, you've got an EP, and then we'll be, you know, you'll be getting Deadly Brother from Coolie Radio ringing you up saying, hey, can I interview you? So, absolutely, get it in, and don't be ashamed. Even if you don't get picked, we still get to hear it. You know, opportunities can and may happen still.
0: So First Nations music covers everything from hip-hop and country to rock, electronic music and songs and language. Is there any particular sound or genre you're hoping to discover this year?
1: This year, I still want to keep it well-balanced. Like, in my mind and for me, I can't talk for the other guys that are on the panel, but for me, I still want a good balance of all the genres, because there's just so much talent out there from Mob. There is so much, and the more that we're in this industry, and you would know too, Elise, that being on the radio, you hear so many good tracks. You hear old stuff, the old fella stuff, that stuff that got us going, then all the new blood that's coming through, and you just go, yeah, that's deadly. So
0: yeah, I love that. What happens once an artist is selected for First Sounds? Where could that opportunity potentially take their music?
1: Okay, so for instance, as you probably know as well, artists like Dobby, brother, he's been getting lots and loads of work and airplay. He's done a lot of compilations with well-known artists that are not Indigenous as well, and he's been getting lots of recognition on this end. Also, gigs come up. People want to know where you are, who you are. They want to know your story, and they go, hang on, I like this sound. So this is almost like a promo for First Nations, for Mob, to get their music out there. So as I said, it's going to go out to so many community radio stations. Someone's going to go, hey, I like your sound.
0: Submissions close next week, Thursday the 15th. For someone listening this morning who has a radio

0: if you scroll down, it'll say applications or something along those lines. Just click on that and get in touch as quick as you can.
1: Deadly. Thank you, Aaron. I also wanted to ask, you know, outside of First Sounds, who are some emerging First Nation artists you're excited about at the moment that our Ngata listeners should be keeping an ear out for?
0: Hey, well, you can't go past Young Miller, hey? brother went off at The Voice. We got to interview him last week and he's been doing the rounds. He's got new music coming out now, potentially the NRL. He's doing some great stuff and looking forward to hearing more from him. So you can get behind any of he's the first Indigenous artist, hip-hop artist around the world, not just here at this great southern land of ours, but the world, to win The Voice. So that is one historical thing that we all as mob should be proud of.
1: Weiba Wandiwa, if you're listening in, that was just Aaron Langford chatting with me from Koori Radio, one of the judges for First Sounds Volume 15, and his message to First Nations musicians is simple. Don't let your music sit unheard. If you're an Aboriginal Torres Strait Islander artist with a radio-ready track released in the past 18 months, this could be your chance to get your sound played across Australia. As he said, the submissions close Thursday, October 15th, so get your entries in. And you're listening to Ngata Wheeler Hour, sharing our stories, our voices and our music right across the country. Also for those submissions, we have put up an article on our Ngata Media's social media platforms, Facebook and Instagram. So if you're keen, you could also copy the link through there. 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

0: Neighbour Wendy Wai. If you've just joined us, you're listening to Ngara Radio, and this is our Ngara Willa Hour, our national radio service, and I am Lanice O'Donoghue. Josh Gilbert is a Wurrimi man and assistant director of the Centre for Indigenous People and Work at the University of Technology, Sydney. Josh is one of the researchers behind the new Towards Indigenous Pay Parity report, which has revealed Aboriginal and Torres Strait Islander workers earn on average around 16% less per hour than Australian workers overall. The research also found that gap can't simply be explained by education, experience, the type of job people have, or the hours they work. I spoke with Josh this morning, and this is that yarn.
1: Personally, it's heartbreaking. I think the fact that here we are many years on, 60 years on from the equal wages decision, and we still have mob receiving fundamentally, you know, nearly 16% less than non-Indigenous people still in the workforce, for me is absolutely heartbreaking. So I think from a personal perspective, certainly, yeah, a really challenging set of data. But I guess for the other part and the flip of that is that we have these conversations all the time as mob. We know what happens, and it's actually great in many ways to have data so that we can start telling truth to this and having a really solid data set to back up what mob are experiencing every day.
0: Yeah. One of the really important findings is that education, experience and hours worked don't explain most of this gap. So what does the research tell us is actually driving Indigenous workers to being paid less?
1: Yeah, so we did a measure because we know how some of the rhetoric goes, that obviously people think that, these pay gaps mean that mob are either working less or are not having the right level of education or younger. All those kind of things we looked at, they account for a very small proportion of the gap, but actually doesn't account for the major gap. And what we know fundamentally is that racism is the thing that is driving that pay gap.
0: Oh, wow. So your research also found some of the biggest pay gaps are actually among the professionals and managers. Does that challenge the idea that simply getting more Aboriginal people qualified and into employment will solve economic inequality?
1: Yeah, it does. And what it says to me is that actually we need to do a much better job at supporting mob throughout their career progression. So I think that needs to happen at all stages, but particularly at those more senior levels, we need to be doing a lot more in a lot more focused ways and providing a lot more support so that mob can negotiate for pay and making sure that that aligns to what their non-Indigenous colleagues are receiving.
0: Yeah, that's interesting because, you know, if you finally work your way up into a leadership position or a manager position, but then you're also not being equally, you know, benefited from that financially.
1: Yeah, absolutely. And anywhere where there's discretion by managers and HR professionals to make a decision as to how much people should be paid. And equally, I think, you know, I know this myself, but our position to be able to negotiate on pay is often very difficult as well. Mm. And if you combine those things and overlay it with the racism that mob receive in workplaces, we know that there's a big gap and that's going to keep causing a pay disparity long term.
0: Mm. Indigenous women also appear to be particularly affected, with the research finding a 21% hourly gap when compared with men overall. What's happening for Aboriginal and Torres Strait Islander women in the workplace?
1: To maybe put it pretty bluntly, we're not doing enough to support our Indigenous women. I think fundamentally, both from a mob perspective and all the guys out there, we need to do our absolute best to make sure that we are advocating for Indigenous women, because it's not only a pay gap, but we know Indigenous women have a lot more care responsibilities, a lot more roles within the workplace, particularly around cultural or colonial load, or what we call unpaid workplace demands. So Indigenous women are doing a lot, and we need to support that. Mm. And then so too within the workplace, we need to do a much better job at supporting Indigenous women through career progression and pay. So fundamentally, there is racism at play, and we need to do everything we can to try and prevent that from happening and make sure workplaces are held to account for that kind of behaviour.
0: Yeah. And one issue your research raises is the cultural work many Aboriginal employees do. You just mentioned as well, like supporting their families, supporting community, even when they are in the workplace, mentoring other staff members, advising workplaces and carrying the cultural responsibility on how workplaces can be, you know, more culturally appropriate and safe, often without extra recognition or pay. How is that contributing to the problem?
1: Yeah, it's a really fundamental gap. So we've got other research that we've done earlier this year that we released called Gariella, which means speak the truth in Wiradjuri. It's our national survey of mob right across the country having a yarn about what their workplace experiences are. And we found for one in two, mob are spending at least an hour additional on top of their general workplace loads doing these unpaid workplace demands. And that might not seem like like much time, but when you factor that over the course of a year, that's effectively mob are working for free for a whole week. And if you span that out over somebody's career, that's basically working one whole year for free doing these activities. So we've got data now that shows how prevalent it is. We have to read that at the same time as understanding that mob are already not being paid enough. And that's what this pay parity report says. So if you combine those, what we have is a really unfair position for Indigenous people at work, and we actually really need to do something to address that.
0: Yeah, because like businesses, organisations, employers, they want to obviously have, you know, equality in their workplace and employ First Nations, Torres Strait Islanders, Aboriginal people. But then you also, as the research has brought up, you also sometimes have the, I guess, understanding that you would be approached for certain comments like, oh, is this okay, you know, like for myself, for instance, is this okay that we can do this and like ask for your opinions to speak on like a cultural perspective?
1: Yeah, and mob receive those questions all the time, right? And it comes in many ways and many forms. I think fundamentally, we've had these yarns around kind of peak periods of Reconciliation Week and NAIDOC Week, but these are questions and yarns that happen every day at work. It's not specifically to that period. And the data I shared before, it goes across the year. We also told people to exclude Reconciliation Week and NAIDOC Week as peak moments, because we know that that adds another layer of challenge for mob. So that 1 hour per week is just every standard general week that mob is spending on those activities. So it really shows, I guess, how much reliance upon mob is in the workplace. And it shows that we need to think better about how we support mob and really factor that into, you know, wage discussions and negotiations as well.
0: Yeah, Josh, from the research, have we considered you know, any education, formal or informal, around supporting and advocating for our mob to also speak up for themselves in the workplaces? I mean, a lot of places may not change, but if you can back yourself and speak up for yourself and have those challenging conversations, you know, in effect, you might be able to change your situation in your own workplace.
1: Yeah, there needs to be a lot more work on that. We certainly around what that might look like and how to factor in those kind of activities. We know that there's a few workplaces that are doing it well, and we're really working with some of those at the moment to help shine a light on what those practices are. But I mean, the data really just says that we need all mob to have that understanding and that approach. So in any way in which we can help have conversations around what people should be paid, where we can have, you know, senior leaders within organisations who are working with mob to say this is how much, you know, you should be asking for.
0: Yeah.
1: All of those kind of practices are really important to make sure that mob are being paid fairly.
0: Yeah. That was Josh Gilbert speaking with me this morning. He's a Warumi man and assistant director of the UTS Centre for Indigenous People and Work, yarning about the Towards Indigenous Pay Parity Report, very important for our mob. You know, hopefully this has highlighted some things, but it also, unfortunately, has highlighted in a negative way. So our people need to be paid correctly and paid for what they do and valued. It found Aboriginal and Torres Strait Islander workers you know, are earning about 16% less per hour on average, you know, and that might not be much in an hour, but you put that over a course of a year, it certainly adds up. Highlighting that getting mob into jobs is only, you know, part of the story. So fair pay is what comes next, then career progression, and also culturally safe workplaces matter as well. Thank you for that, Jan, this morning, Josh. Very important and deadly research. Here is Seaside Drifters with Little Sister.

0: Weba, Wandiwa, you are listening to Ngāra Radio and this is our Ngāra Willa Hour. My name is Lenise O'Donoghue. You just heard Seaside Drifters' little sister, and what a sweet song for their little sisters of their family. Don't you worry, little sister. Alrighty, at Converge 2026, First Nations broadcasters, journalists and storytellers from across the country came together to celebrate the strength and future of Indigenous media. Among them was Kerod Meredith Creed from the Australian Film and Television and Radio School, better known as AFTERS. Kerod's own journey began with a radio course in the Northern Territory before an opportunity in documentary filmmaking took him all the way to Sydney. Now he's helping open doors for the next generation of First Nations storytellers, particularly those living in regional and remote Australia. Ngāra Media caught up with Kerod at Converge to talk about his journey, breaking down barriers in the industry, and why our young mob shouldn't be afraid to dream big. Kerod, you're here at Converge 2026 representing AFTRS and working with the next generation of First Nations storytellers. What does an event like Converge mean to you personally, especially having started out as a young creative yourself?
1: What Converge means to me is it's a meeting ground, it's a meeting place, especially to meet new people. Also to meet some old people, like that I haven't seen, some old friends. Personally, like, there's people who, when I started my career like 10 years ago when I was 18 in the Northern Territory, who I studied with, it's the first time I've seen them in a decade. And then they're like, how old are you now? And I'm just like, I just turned 30. They're like, what? Yeah, but
2: still young.
1: Yeah, still young, but it's inspiring because it's just like they got to see me where I started and now they get to see me who I am now. And everything I've always been passionate about is being passionate about the arts and how I'm passionate about community and how to support that. And with Converge, I feel like it gives you that opportunity to sit down, have the yarns and just hold space and just listen to everybody, especially in my position at AFTERS, where the Australian Film, Television and Radio School, from coming from a great workplace, that they back mob and they back the gaps and wanting to support mob, especially people who want their voices and their community stories to be told. And I think that's all I'm about, is just being around creatives and expressing, just a creative expression, that's all that matters. And I think that's what Converge is. So it's been my third year in a row and it's been just really humbling, and it keeps getting better and better to be in this space and be welcomed into this space. Yeah.
2: I love that. You've spoken about how one of AFTERS workshops changed your life and gave you the push to chase your dreams.
1: Yep.
2: What was it about that opportunity that made such a difference for you?
1: Yep. I just finished high school, like in Brisbane, and I didn't know what I was going to do. But like, I always had a sense that I wanted to do something that was like in screen or audio, but you're just like, where do I find it? And then one day my auntie gave me a call and she was like, hey, they're doing this radio course up in the NT, do you want to go and do it? I was like, oh. She was like, you're not working. She's like, you got no job. Like, she's like, go and do something for yourself. Go and see the world. And so going up there, I was like, being around space, being connected to community, because I said you're meeting everybody from everywhere. So I'm in a space with different mob who are creatives that are from, you know, to TV Islands, to Dumaji, to Halls Creek, to Tari, you know. And we're just in a space where we're just running around this little town south of Darwin, Bachelor, running around just doing interviews, you know, doing shows every day. And it kind of like started because I finished my radio course and I was like, oh, I'll go and do the screen and media, because I said the goal could be film. And so going back to do my screen and media course at Bachelor, we got to go to Lajamanu for the Media Film Festival. And so we went there and I didn't know AFTERS was doing the short courses. So I chose this documentary short course, this workshop. And so this lady who was teaching it, she was like, she really took a notice of me and seen that like I had something. I didn't know what I had, but she seen that I had a drive. So She was like, "What are you going to do after? What are you going to do after this? Like, what are you going to do after the next year?" I said, "I don't know." And she's like, "All right, you're going to sign up to a film school in Sydney." I said, "What's it called?" She said, "Afters." I said, "Okay." And then so she sent me the link, and I did no research about it. I just signed up, put an application in, and I got in. I didn't know that it was the top film school in Australia and then one of the top film schools in the world. I didn't know that people like Warwick Thornton and Ivan Sen and Rachel Perkins have gone through the same school. And to be in that shadows and follow their footsteps, I was like, what is going on? And so ended up going down and being in Sydney and like having a good support system around me, and I ended up finishing and getting a degree, which was a crazy thing to get a degree. Like, never would have thought that would have happened. And so after leaving that, it gave me that, like, I was allowed, like, I went out into the industry. So I still work professionally as a writer and producer. And I've got to work on everything from films to theatre to music videos to podcasts to gaming. And that's like, and also like on the internet world with streaming. And it was good, like, because I found something that I love, but there was also like, I know the struggles, and I understand where the gaps are, me being a little black boy and like having this happen. I wanted it to happen to other mom. So there was an opportunity where Afters had called me back to work in their recruitment team.
2: I wanted to ask you about that. Now you're on the other side of that journey, helping create opportunities for young First Nations people. What do you wish someone had told you when you first started out in media?
1: When I started, I had no idea of where to go. I did not know what I wanted to be.
2: It's a common thing with young people, yeah.
1: I didn't know. I said I had, like, dreams, but I was like, how do you make dreams a reality? And so what I teach now, so, like, having the opportunity to work with immersion creators, because I started off working with, like, white fellas and all that, and then now in my new role working with mom, I tell them all the time, own your stories, own who you are. I was like, you're allowed to tell whatever stories you want. But I said, do not box yourself as a creative. Express, if you want to write any genre, write any genre. If you just want to be on the radio and do for community, you can do that. I said, you can all, but I said also, you can make films, you can make podcasts, you can make little short content online. I said, you can do theatre. I said, Blackfellas, we can do it all.
2: Oh, absolutely.
1: We are like multi-fascinated artists.
2: Yes.
1: So we don't box ourselves. And so that's what I tell, I might tell everyone, like, don't box yourself and do whatever you want.
2: Fantastic. You know, for young people in regional and remote communities, sometimes the biggest barrier isn't talent. It's access and opportunity. Yeah. What needs to change so a young person in a place like the Pilbara can see a genuine pathway into radio, podcasting, film or television?
1: They see the visibility. So it's like, so what, like, our, when we were going out to do workshops, our whole thing was, let's give them the best experience like they were in the city. So when we went out to do our workshops, we kind of, it wasn't us just being, going into these spaces and like throwing our weight around. We listened to the community. So even like when we went up to like, up to the Bidjedanga and all that, then like being up in the Kimberleys and being around Pilbara Mob, Kimberley Mob, it was about listening to them and what they wanted. And I think that was the biggest thing, is that you just need to take that time to listen to them. And then it's like also just giving them the support and then kind of showing them, you can do it. This is where you can start from. This is where you can finish. So it's like we've had like people that have come in and they've said, oh, we want to make a film, but we don't know how to make a film. But like, oh, I like, you know, Rocky and all that kind of thing. I said, you got a phone? And they said, yeah. I said, let's go make it on a phone. So we went to go and teach them, like, how to make films on phones. I've got to see people, especially, there's this one young fella who didn't know what he was going to do. I said, I'll chuck him into a writer's workshop. let him see if he can, let's see how he goes in the riders. And the big thing about our workshops is that we build a community. Like, we're all about community and, like, supporting everybody in that group and trying to make it as culturally safe as we can. And I got to see this little fella shine. And he was, like, telling me stories where he was, like, leading the writers' rooms. And so, like, now he's been going into writers' rooms with, like, on, like, networks and internet, like, internet content and just being a writer and found some.
0: Deadly. That was Keroyd Meredith Creed from the Australian Film, Television and Radio School speaking with Ngata Media at Converge 2026. Some powerful messages there and reminders to for young fellas or whoever to dream big. That's where we'll leave Ngata Wheeler Hour for today. We've heard some powerful stories from right across the country, from young Miller making his mark in music to opportunities for our First Nations artists and storytellers and the ongoing fight for fair pay for Aboriginal and Torres Strait Islander workers. Before we go, an important reminder for our Pilbara listeners as well, the National Commissioner for Aboriginal and Torres Strait Islander Children and Young People, Sue Ann Hunter, is calling for community action and input into an independent review of the Pilbara Child Protection System. The review will look at how government agencies are supporting our children and families and where the services are working together to keep our young ones safe. Public submissions are expected to be open in the coming weeks, giving families, young people and communities across the Pilbara an opportunity to have their voices heard. We'll keep you updated here on Ngata Media.
3: Hello, I'm Adam Evans with the NIRS News. One in three children who are sexually victimised online tell no one or returning to AI chatbots for support. That's according to new research from Adelaide's University Cybercrime Observatory. Tim Cubitt from Adelaide University has told the ABC when young people turn to an adult first, they are more likely to tell others.
4: A really crucial part that we see in our data is that when young people turn to an AI platform to disclose a harmful experience, less than half of them go on to tell another human. When someone approaches a human first, they are about half of them go on to tell another human. That secondary disclosure for help seeking is absolutely crucial.
3: Australian Federal Police is teaming up with universities and tech companies to use AI to prevent young people from being targeted online. A Perth dad has been honoured with a Western Australian Bravery Award for saving his toddler daughter from drowning in a broom backyard pool. 25-year-old Sandy Spratt was on holiday in the Kimberley town in August last year, catching up with family when he noticed his two young daughters were suddenly gone quiet. He rushed to the pool and pulled 3-year-old Adelina out, then started CPR straight away. She woke up again by the time paramedics arrived and she had made a full recovery after some time in Broome Hospital. Mr. Spratt was one of 84 West Australians recognised at the Royal Lifesaving WA Bravery Awards today. The organisation says holiday pools can catch families out, so keeping a close eye on kids around water matters even more when away from home. Mr. Spratt puts it down to first aid training from a past job and he's urging everyone else to do a course. Negative feedback of the Australian Taxation Office's ban on credit card payments has led to the federal government stepping in. Last week, the ATO announced that it will no longer take credit card payments following the Reserve Bank's ban on credit card surcharges. The tax office has made the decision to ban the payments from December this year because the payment option would have cost taxpayers around $200 million a year. Federal Treasurer Jim Chalmers says the government is supporting the ATO to keep credit card payments until July next year.
5: Now, we try not to interfere with the RBA or the ATO when they go about designing and implementing this surcharge ban, but it's really important that we have stepped in today to make it possible for the ATO to continue to take credit card payments until the end of the financial year.
3: Two First Nations women are about to be hired to take science and maths into schools right across regional New South Wales. Their jobs are a part of a $250,000 grant from the state government to Indigenous-run group Deadly Science. Once they're on board, they'll run workshops built around Aboriginal knowledge and careers in science, technology, engineering and maths, known as STEM, aimed at girls at 50 schools in the regions. Deadly Science Director Jessica Tapp, a Biripi Warramai woman, says seeing First Nations women leading the classroom gives young people strong role models. Aboriginal Affairs Minister David Harris says girls need to see people like themselves in these careers before they can imagine themselves there. Women currently fill 15% of STEM qualified jobs and only 8% of chief executive roles in those industries. The first workshop kicks off this term in the central and far west regions. Now for a look at the capital city weather for tomorrow. Late showers for Maganj and Brisbane with a top of 31. 30 and a shower or two for Gadigal Country, Sydney, while it's 23 and partly cloudy on Ngunnawal-Gambri Country, Canberra. 21 and partly cloudy for Nam, Melbourne, and a possible shower in Nipaluna, Hobart with a max of 21. A top of 21 and a possible shower for Tundunya, Adelaide. Rain and 21 degrees in Boorloo, Perth, and partly cloudy in Garamella, Darwin with a top of 33. If you have any stories that you'd like to share with us, you can send us an email to news@nirs.org.au. That's news@nirs.org.au.
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11: It is good to be joining you for the drive home, eh? Triple A Murray Country. Dusty's last day of the month.
12: Yeah, mate. I've done well for a man who's retired.
11: You've been going good.
12: So, better than good. Yeah. The only thing about it, the traffic.
11: Yeah, coming in and out. Yeah, that's for sure. But you'll be fishing this time next week.
12: Yep. I'll be on the banks of the river.
11: Done and done, man. Hey, what do we got coming up in this hour? We're going back to 1975. What are you yarning about?
12: Oh, yarning about the New Zealand Chiefs rugby union side, yarning off about the PNG Chiefs rugby league side.
11: Can't steal names now, can we?
12: No, well, Peter Vallandi's got a different version of it, so we'll have a listen to that.
11: All right, sounds good. Salt Water Band kicking it off for the hour. Thanks for joining us here on The Drive Show, Triple A Murray Country.

0: Kev Carmody. Coming home. Alex Lloyd and the Pigram Brothers before that was Slow Train and Shine Down with Simple Man. We also had Saltwater Band before that on AAA Murray Country.
1: Yeah. Now, mate, before I get into the Rugby League, Australian Rugby League versus the New Zealand Rugby, I'll let you know about the five most hated places in the world. Well, I'll go six because Russia's at number six, USA at number five, China four, North Korea three, Afghanistan two, and Israel one. The most loved places in the world, this is according to International Review website, the most loved countries in the world, number five, Italy, number four was Sweden, number three, Japan, number two, Canada, and number one, Switzerland. Australia come in at number eight. Right. So there you go. Right now, I'm just going on about what's happening in the Rugby League and and the PNG Chiefs. Well, the Rugby Union Chiefs reckon there's too many Chiefs. Now, New Zealand's filed proceedings in the High Court of New Zealand on Thursday, today, seeking an injunction against the ARL, that's the Australian Rugby League Commission, over plans to use the same moniker as their Super Rugby side, the Waikato Chiefs. And apparently they've been in existence for 30 years in New Zealand rugby, holds the trademark over the Chiefs' name and logo in New Zealand as well as logo in Australia. And, of course, the PNG Chiefs-to-be are due to launch their logo and jersey on October the 21st, but New Zealand wants a resolution before that date, arguing that being allowed to trade in the Australian-New Zealand end market with the same name will cause significant confusion and damage. And New Zealand rugby said, we want to be absolutely clear, this is not about rugby league, it's growth in the Pacific. We welcome the development of the Pacific region through sports and passion that people of Papua New Guinea have for both rugby and rugby league. But Peter Vlandy at back, he's the Australian commissioner, he said the NRL will defend itself over the decision and lashing New Zealand rugby over what it's called double standards. Now, apparently, the New South Wales Blues have been around since the 1900s. That's the New South Wales Blues Rugby Union side. Mm-hmm. Then along come the Auckland Blues in the 1990. And they've been using the Auckland Blues since then and never consulted us, apparently, Peter Vlandy. They took our name, the Blues, and were never concerned. We were never concerned. And they go ahead and do this. When we register the Chiefs, they have to act with mind-blown hypocrisy. Now, apparently, he said the NFL Kansas City Chiefs used the title, as so did the South African football team, the Kaiser Chiefs. And he said the Chiefs is a well-known sports brand that a lot of them, it's just not New Zealand, but there's a lot of them that has that brand. And so they say they own the Chiefs' name as a slur on every other sporting body that has had come before them. Yeah. So there you go.
0: Yeah, I guess, yeah.
1: So, yeah, we'll see how they go in court over that. Well, actually, the jerseys are the same colour.
0: I was thinking, because there's no, is there a black and yellow team?
1: Well, it's going to be the Chiefs.
0: So the Chiefs are going to be black and yellow.
1: They are black and yellow, and the other one, the Papua New Guinea Chiefs, are going to be, I'm sure, black and yellow too. Black, yellow, right. Black, yellow, and red.
0: Well, I was thinking about black and yellow because the Papua New Guinea have like a mangrove snake.
1: Yeah.
0: And I wanted to be the snakes. That would have, yeah. I originally was like, oh, if they've got a mascot for their team, I'd love for them to be a snake. Or
1: what? They've got snakes in New Zealand.
0: Yeah, they're mad. They hang up in the mangroves over there, and they're like lethal. But also kingfisher species in Papua New Guinea, they got heaps, yeah. And real pretty colours too. So Papua New Guinea kingfishers, I thought, was going to be a thing too, but
1: well,
0: Chiefs is
1: birds of paradise. That's the national emblem.
0: Yeah.
1: So and there's millions of them, beautiful.
0: Heaps, but yeah, no, it's interesting that they did go with Chiefs and
1: well,
0: it's causing a stir.
1: Chiefs sounds more robust and
0: yeah,
1: like a football team, doesn't it?
0: Yep, absolutely.
1: Yeah, so there you go.

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0: Jimmy Little there. How good. Pearls of Wisdom.
1: The Gentleman of Country Music.
0: That's it. South Summit before that with Merlins. And then we had Nadala before that as well with Ground Deep. Clay Walker as well. It's Triple A Murray Country. And we're going back to 1975 because born on this day, another birthday, look out, was American singer-songwriter Brandy Clark. You know Brandy Clark.
1: Yeah, I've known her for a while.
0: Her songs have been recorded as well by Sheryl Crow, Miranda Lambert, the band Perry, Reba McEntire, Leanne Rimes and Billy Currington, also Darius Rucker and Casey Musgraves, who's also coming up later on in this show. And she was nominated for Best New Artist at the 2015 Grammy Awards. So here with Stripes, we've got Brandy Clark, birthday today here on Triple A, Murray Country.

Mom, he's got a didgeridoo. And I said, Mom, what are you listening to? And she said, Murray Country on Triple A.

0: Gilligani there. Red Dust, Salt Water. Brandy Clark before that, birthday today. Here on Triple A Murray Country. Casey Musgrave's coming up next and taking us to the Power Hour where we've got one more for the road. What are you doing for the next Power Hour, brother?
1: I got those Brumbies on the Kosciuszko National Park.
0: Sounds good. Deeper Well coming up next and we'll see you for the Power Hour. Stay tuned.

0: Witters, and you're listening to Triple.
1: Hello, I'm Adam Evans with the NIRS News. Young people are quickly turning to AI chatbots after being sexually victimised online. That's according to new research from Adelaide University, which found one in three children aren't telling anyone when they've been victimised online.
2: We know that they're seeking help. We know that they're going to AI for life advice even. We know that they're going there regularly for that kind of advice. And when they're victimised, they disclose to an AI. We don't know what's being said back. That is a crucial piece of safeguarding for young people. Mm.
1: That's Tim Cubitt from Adelaide University speaking to the ABC. Australian Federal Police are teaming up with universities and tech companies to use AI to prevent young people from being targeted online. A new community action group says Australian communities could be under threat if AI data centres are built across the nation. The Stop the Cooks River AI project is launching its campaign in Sydney today. It warns that if the Cooks River data centre is built, it will be an enormous burden on the New South Wales electrical system. Organiser Paddy Gibson told National Radio News the group believes it's a disgraceful abuse of corporate power.
3: If you look at the pipeline of proposed data centres in New South Wales, if all of those were built, they'd be using more electricity than New South Wales's current coal-fired power fleet, right? Which is still most of the energy that we have in New South Wales. Are the biggest sources of electricity production is coal-fired power. Given the climate emergency, we need to be transitioning away from that.
1: Taxpayers will be able to use a credit card when making payments to the Australian Taxation Office, with the Albanese government delaying a controversial ban on the payment option. The ATO announced last week that it would stop Australians from using credit cards from December this year in response to the Reserve Bank's ban on credit card surcharges. The tax office said it would cost taxpayers $200 million a year to absorb fees. Federal Treasurer Jim Chalmers says the Albanese government has reached a deal with the ATO.
4: We've stepped in to ensure that the tax office can take credit card payments until the end of June next year. This will give them the time to consult more with small business and to get it right.
1: We'll have more coming up next.
5: It's round nine for the 2026 AFLW Premiership season for AFL Indigenous Broadcasting. Sunday from 12:30 p.m. Australian Eastern Standard Time, it's AFL Pride Round as Hawthorn take on the Brisbane Lions. For AFL Indigenous Broadcasting, broadcast throughout the nation by the National Indigenous Radio Service.
1: The New South Wales government is putting $250,000 towards getting more girls in the bush interested in science. The money goes to Deadly Science, an Indigenous-led organisation that teaches Aboriginal knowledge alongside science, technology, engineering and maths, or STEM. It means that girls at 50 regional and remote schools across the state will be able to join workshops from kindergarten right up to Year 9. The first of them gets underway this term at 16 schools in the state's central and far west. The rest of the schools will be locked in by the end of the year, with sessions to follow early in 2027. Deadly Science founder Corey Tutt, a Kamilaroi man, says it's the biggest government backing the group has ever seen. A trial last year and early this year reached more than 300 students, and almost half said they wanted to keep learning STEM. Now for a look at the capital city weather for tomorrow. Late showers for Maganj and Brisbane with a top of 31. 30 and a shower or two for Gadigal Country, Sydney, while it's 23 and partly cloudy on Ngunnawal-Gambri Country, Canberra. 21 and partly cloudy for Nam, Melbourne, and a possible shower in Nipaluna, Hobart with a max of 21. A top of 21 and a possible shower for Tundunya, Adelaide. Rain and 21 degrees in Borlu, Perth, and partly cloudy in Garamella, Darwin with a top of 33. If you have any stories that you'd like to share with us, you can send us an email to news@nirs.org.au. That's news@nirs.org.au.
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11: It is the Power Hour. Off-ramp to the weekend. Looking forward to it.
12: Friday.
11: And don't forget tomorrow, Indigenous Wild Foods and Cultural Festival. It's on at Evan Marginson Park. I've been saying Magnuson this whole time.
12: Yes,
11: mate.
12: I know.
11: Evan Marginson Park out of Goodna, 10th of October. That's tomorrow, 10 a.m. to 4 p.m. Ride stalls, food trucks and live entertainment, stories, dance, art and music, and especially food. Have some tucker.
12: Sounds good.
11: Now, this hour, we've got our one more for the road. What will you be yarning about?
12: I'll be yarning about all the sports coming up this weekend, plus the Brumbies causing havoc on the Kosciuszko National Park.
11: Okay. Tia Costello coming up next here on AAA Murray Country, and welcome to the Drive Show if you've just joined us. This is the Power Hour.

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1: Mate, the Mount Kosciuszko National Park got Brumbies on them, hundreds of them. And Radjuri man, Professor Richard Swain, who spent years there working in the park as a ranger and a guide. Mm. And, of course, a lot of arguments and debates have been going on about the horses on the park. Now, a lot of them say the horses have cultural meaning to some people, but not only that, they threaten the old environmental picture of the Kosciuszko National Park. And, of course, it's all about misinformation. And, of course, not only misinformation, disinformation about feral animal control. And it's misleading and unsubstantiated claims of being irresponsible, repeated and amplified by politicians, commentators and journalists, giving them legitimacy to reach. When those claims gain enough traction, governments can, under pressure, weaken, delay or ban an evidence-based control programs. And that's one of the programs that need to be lifted, is get those Brumbies off the Kosciuszko National Park because of the damage that they're doing. And it's a very fragile country. And, of course, especially around the water rails where they walk in, bog in, dig everything out. But before that, I reckon the landscape of the Snowy Rivers was one of the most beautiful places on earth. And, of course, now all the mountains, rivers, wetlands and native animals have been damaged by the wolves of those horses. So it's
0: Australia never had anything with hooves living on it, eh?
1: No.
0: At one stage.
1: We've got the same problem up at our station, the Bidger station up in the Carnarvons there.
0: Yeah.
1: We got wild Brumbies and we also got pigs and dingoes all in one hit. So that's pretty exciting to try and get rid of them. But, but it's all over Australia, most places, but a lot of people...
0: Camels too, hey?
1: Hmm?
0: Camels as well.
1: Yeah, camels.
0: West.
1: And now, there's bloody deer getting around now. Wild deer.
0: Yeah. There's one down your driveway.
1: One down my driveway the other day. So all those animals start to take heed in Australia, especially all the ones that are introduced and not allowed to be there. Anyway, after now, we'll get to talk about weekend sport, as heap of that are happening, coming up this weekend. Now, don't forget, today at 5:30, well, that's probably about now, is it? Sandpaper test, I call it, Australia versus Africa over there in Durban is starting. Then you got the Batha started today.
0: Yes.
1: And, of course, tomorrow you got the qualification sprints and other categories racing around there. That'll go all weekend till the Sunday's big race. Then we've got the Australian women ODI team are playing Bangladesh. That's happening over there at the Allan Border Field right now. So you'll get to see the second team bat if you go over there after work. And don't forget tomorrow. It's going to be a big day. The Wallabies versus All Blacks. That starts at 4 p.m. And don't forget October the 15th to November the 15th, the Rugby League World Cup. Then you've got the A-League also starting on the 15th. And the Big Bash is coming soon. Heaps of sport. Great sport.

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0: Nothing Holds Me Down. It's Triple A Murray Country. Ryan Bingham there, rocking on. Shane Howard before that, and Warren H. Williams. Also, Bulla McCanker with Wild Horses after talking about the Brumbies up in the National Park at Mount Kosciuszko.
1: Yeah, mate. Yeah.
0: We do have our one more for the road, and to keep within the same sort of rock and roll vein and some rock, we're going to play a David Lindley song coming up next, Mercury Blues. This is our one more for the road. It's also our intro song for the second hour. So we don't want to freak anyone out and put yous behind an hour and a half, but here
1: but
0: it
1: the
0: is.
1: The same song by the same man.
0: Yeah.
1: Oh, right, eh? you're pinching it down to the next hour.
0: That's it. It's just a bed. We get to listen to the whole thing right now during the power hour here on Triple A Murray Country.

0: There you go. What a show, what a day, what a week, what a month.
1: What a month for me.
0: Holy Toledo.
1: Yep.
0: Thanks for joining us on the show, Dusty. That's been awesome.
1: No worries, mate. Had a bit of fun.
0: It was a bit of fun.
1: Yeah, so...
0: And fishing next week, are you?
1: Fishing next week, yep.
0: I'm getting straight into it tonight. I think the tides are going to be perfect. The winds will be low and I think high tide might be about 8:30 or 9 o'clock, so I'll be in that water.
1: Laughing.
0: Oh, I hope you get some fish. So next week, got Dan Davidson on the show. That'll be great, Wednesday. Dub Zone's going to join us for the show next week as well. Powderfinger did say that they're coming back last night, which is fantastic. And Indigenous Wild Food Festival is on tomorrow. If you're keen to get out to Goodna, to Evan Marginson Park, 10 a.m. to 4 p.m, there'll be Indigenous Wild Foods Culture Festival, rides, stalls, food trucks, live music, dance, storytelling, art and music. So immerse yourself in that culture and have a feed for us out there at Goodna. What else? Are we forgetting anything else? I think that's us for the week, brother.
1: For you? Well, yeah. Don't forget you can catch me again tomorrow when we fire up your weekend with the Super Saturday Mornings, the greatest songs of all time across six decades of country music, where you can join me for the Sunday's Big Brekkie, where we give you the best of the Aussie Murray Classics right across the weekend. Brekkie.
0: Greatest motoring race in the Southern Hemisphere is on tomorrow.
1: Yep.
0: I'd say the world.
1: The Bathurst, yep. He's on tomorrow.
0: And Sunday. So catch that as well. That's going to be fantastic.
1: Yeah, sport happening everywhere. Yeah. Unreal.
0: Thanks for joining us, Uncle Dusty.
1: No worries, mate. Been good. Thank you very much. Catch you all.

0: Hello, I'm Adam Evans with the NIRS News. One in three children who are sexually victimised online tell no one or returning to AI chatbots for support. That's according to new research from Adelaide's University Cybercrime Observatory. Tim Cubitt from Adelaide University has told the ABC when young people turn to an adult first, they are more likely to tell others.
1: Really crucial part that we see in our data is that when young people turn to an AI platform to disclose a harmful experience, less than half of them go on to tell another human. When someone approaches a human first, they are about half of them go on to tell another human. That secondary disclosure for help seeking is absolutely crucial.
0: Australian Federal Police is teaming up with universities and tech companies to use AI to prevent young people from being targeted online. A Perth dad has been honoured with a Western Australian Bravery Award for saving his toddler daughter from drowning in a broom backyard pool. 25-year-old Sandy Spratt was on holiday in the Kimberley town in August last year, catching up with family when he noticed his two young daughters were suddenly gone quiet. He rushed to the pool and pulled 3-year-old Adelina out, then started CPR straight away. She woke up again by the time paramedics arrived and she had made a full recovery after some time in Broome Hospital. Mr. Spratt was one of 84 West Australians recognised at the Royal Lifesaving WA Bravery Awards today. The organisation says holiday pools can catch families out, so keeping a close eye on kids around water matters even more when away from home. Mr. Spratt puts it down to first aid training from a past job and he's urging everyone else to do a course. Negative feedback of the Australian Taxation Office's ban on credit card payments has led to the federal government stepping in. Last week, the ATO announced that it will no longer take credit card payments following the Reserve Bank's ban on credit card surcharges. The tax office has made the decision to ban the payments from December this year because the payment option would have cost taxpayers around $200 million a year. Federal Treasurer Jim Chalmers says the government is supporting the ATO to keep credit card payments until July next year.
2: Now, we try not to interfere with the RBA or the ATO when they go about designing and implementing this surcharge ban, but it's really important that we have stepped in today to make it possible for the ATO to continue to take credit card payments until the end of the financial year.
0: Two First Nations women are about to be hired to take science and maths into schools right across regional New South Wales. Their jobs are a part of a $250,000 grant from the state government to Indigenous-run group Deadly Science. Once they're on board, they'll run workshops built around Aboriginal knowledge and careers in science, technology, engineering and maths, known as STEM, aimed at girls at 50 schools in the regions. Deadly Science Director Jessica Tapp, a Biripi Warramai woman, says seeing First Nations women leading the classroom gives young people strong role models. Aboriginal Affairs Minister David Harris says girls need to see people like themselves in these careers before they can imagine themselves there. Women currently fill 15% of STEM qualified jobs and only 8% of chief executive roles in those industries. The first workshop kicks off this term in the central and far west regions. Now for a look at the capital city weather for tomorrow. Late showers for Magange and Brisbane with a top of 31. 30 and a shower or two for Gadigal Country, Sydney, while it's 23 and partly cloudy on Ngunnawal Gambri Country, Canberra. 21 and partly cloudy for Nam, Melbourne, and a possible shower in Nipaluna, Hobart with a max of 21. A top of 21 and a possible shower for Tundunya, Adelaide. Rain and 21 degrees in Boorloo, Perth, and partly cloudy in Garamella, Darwin with a top of 33. If you have any stories that you'd like to share with us, you can send us an email to news@nirs.org.au. That's news@nirs.org.au.
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7: The blind stares of a million pairs of eyes, looking hard but won't realize that they will never see the P.
5: Yes, that's right, you're on Mob Beats tonight. I'm your host, Jen the Pilot, back for another episode of your favorite Friday night pump up, Mob Beats. Hello, how is everyone doing? It has been a full-on week for me, just working 9 to 5, way to make a living, but I am here for Mob Beats, ready for the weekend and ready to kickstart yours. And how am I going to kickstart your weekend? With my always good nostalgic pick. I say always good because I'm the only one judging it here. Yeah, just don't send any text. I can't take the feedback, I'm sorry. With my nostalgic pick, but I've got something attached to the nostalgic pick. I want to ask a question out there. Does anyone do custom ringtones anymore? What I mean by that is having a song, a soundbite, something quirky to be your ringtone instead of, you know, the stock standard. You know, like something interesting. Because I'm definitely one of those ones who like to have something a little strange. Always had like a song I liked, or maybe something, you know, I thought was funny at the time. I'm still that young kid who does all that sort of stupid stuff. So for those who's wondering my ringtone is, this is for my anime fans out there, My Hero Academia English dub.
8: 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A phone call is here. A phone call is here. A phone call.
5: I'll tell you for one, I answer that phone very quickly. I always play myself with that. You know, I love it because I find it funny, but also when that goes off in public and people are just looking at you. What's worse is if you're doing something that has like your ears blocked and your phone's ringing and you come walking in, everyone's just like looking at you, is like, is that your phone? But anyway, in this spiel about ringtones. I mean, people out there, you gotta let me know what your ringtones are. Text our message wall. Let me know what your ringtones are. And I'm gonna share with you, not, you know, my current ringtone, I'm not gonna play that for 3 minutes, but my very first phone, a nice white touchscreen Huawei something or other, I don't know what thing it was, but I had my very first, you know, non-default ringtone. So here's my nostalgic pick. And my very first phone ringtone. This is Bless, featuring Dexter D, which honestly, it should be Dexter D songs because he does the chorus and two verses on this. So this is actually Dexter D, Seize the Day, right here on Mob Beat.

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point in walking around with resentment in our hearts, especially if you're out here saying that you've forgiven someone but you're really still holding it in on the inside. Shows you don't even know what forgiveness really means.

That's the sound of Mob Beats. We're back here on Mob Beats. And you know what time it is. It is time for the news and new releases. Kanye West and Jay-Z just gave us a surprise trip back to Watch the Throne. Oh, well, that era at least. And although neither of them were actually involved, it was, they didn't mean to. It was, I don't know what you call it. You call it an accident? Someone else did it for us, but it's a bit of a trip down memory lane. One of the most famous unreleased tracks from those sessions, Living So Italian, has finally leaked online in its entirety. And after fans spent years surviving off snippets, dodgy uploads, and rumors, roughly 3 minutes this track is, which features both Ye and Hove. Back in their, I don't know if it was prime, they both have different primes, I would say. And, you know, the song samples Andrea Bocelli's Porti Volare, and it gives that ridiculously lush, expensive, larger-than-life, maximalist sound that defined the My Beautiful Dark Twisted Fantasy and Watch the Throne era. And man, I miss this Kanye era. The post My Beautiful Dark Twisted Fantasy Kanye. Back when he was taking a victory lap over that album after the biggest comeback in hip-hop history. Dropping Watch the Throne with Jay-Z and reminding everybody why he was considered a GOAT. Back when Kanye's biggest public beef was just Taylor Swift and George Bush, rather than, you know, these days making headlines for anti-Semitic remarks, racist controversies, and whatever off-the-rails tangents happened from the, you know, the coming few months. He's in the headlines at least once a year doing something insane. The bad news is there is still no sign of Living So Italian in its, you know, proper mixed, I guess, mastered version. It's only getting the, you know, choppy leak version. So do what you will with that. That's all you have to go off of. But after about 15 years, one of the great Watch the Throne Holy Grails is finally out there. And for 3 minutes, we can all pretend it's early 2010s again. The justice system is pushing P. Diddy back to a cell, as Sean Combs' prison stay has just gotten a little bit longer, with his projected release date reportedly pushed back for the 9th time. The big bad boy mogul was previously listed for release on January 21st, 2028, but the date has been now shifted to March 2nd, 2028. Adding roughly another 5 weeks behind bars, the change comes after reports claiming Diddy had access to contraband while serving time at FCI Fort Dix, including an illegal cell phone, along with allegations he was paying other inmates for things like cooking and massages. He also reportedly placed back in solitary confinement following these allegations. Now, it's worth stressing that there has been no official confirmation for those connections of the allegations and the reason why his release date has been changed. And Diddy's representatives have pushed back on reports portraying his prison stay as some kind of luxury experience. But seriously, if it's a luxury experience after the things and allegations against his name, Fort Dix, whatever, you need to lock up this bad boy for life. Kodak Black might be trading the studio booth for a streaming microphone because apparently rapping isn't just chaotic enough. Kodak has floated the idea of becoming a full-time streamer, saying people around him, including boxer Adrian Broner, have been telling him he needs to get into the game. Oh my God, I'm sick of Adrian Broner. And according to Kodak, some of the recent drama surrounding Kai Cenat has only convinced him even more that now might be the time. There was no word yet on whether he will be on Twitch, Kick, or any other streaming services, or even streaming at all. He hasn't announced any concrete plans, but plenty of rappers have already, you know, started making serious money from live streaming, turning into another revenue stream outside of music. And that's because the music world is stuffed as far as making money off it. You need a part-time job to make music these days. But with a name like Kodak Black, I think he was honestly destined to be behind a camera. That's all for the news. It's time for the new releases. Last week we had Toby Niwigwe with The Bridge. We had Overcast with Striking.
And we have Pedestrian with Abib Nibi with Collection 1, the mixtape. Next week we have D1, The Shift, Ken the Man, I Love 304s, Babyface E, The X, Tape 2, Tiny Temper, Come Back Here, The Night's Not Dead, Black Bones with Nomadino, Fourth Prime, and MC Lars, the Edgar Allan Poe LP 1 Year Anniversary Edition. And in our own backyard, we have Driz with On Routes and the Avalanche's No Bad Memories. That's all for your news and new releases. To play us out, I usually have a song from one of those albums I just listed. But in our own backyard, champion of The Voice Australia 2026, Young Miller has dropped a brand new track. So without further ado, this is Lethal by Young Miller right here on Mo.

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0: And we're back here on Mob Beats, and we've got a special guest in the studio, returning guest, friend of the show. Introduce yourself, bro.
1: Hey, the name's MC Chez. How's it going, everybody here out there in Radio Land, Fano? What's up?
0: For new people listening to you, who's your mob and where from?
1: My mob's from West Australia, Western Kimberleys, from Beagle Bay. My tribe's called the Jabba Jabba Tribe, yeah. So I hope you all out there listening in.
0: Before we get into a deep dive on MC Chosen, we also got another guest. A bit of a crossover here from the Trucking Hour.
2: Yeah.
0: We got
2: Nate the Plumber Whisperer. Hey. And also goes by the name of Dr. Cryback.
1: Hey, Dr. Cryback, where's your mob from, Dr.
2: Cryback? My mob is from, I was going to say Mount Isa there. No, I'm not from Mount Isa. We're from Great Keppel Islands.
0: Oh, awesome. Amazing. Well, for those who are, you know, avid listeners of Mob Beats, I've had MC Chosen on here before, and he is just an absolute super fan of freestyling. Now, he's going to be, you know, later on the show, he's going to do a freestyle for us.
1: Yeah.
0: But I want to ask, as someone who loves freestyling, what about freestyling?
1: Freestyling, you got to, the reason why I love freestyle so much, so about 25 years ago, I entered a freestyle battle, and it was just like the movie 8 Mile. And then I got up, I dropped this mad freestyle, and they said, "Give it up for Chosen." And then I won that battle. There was three of us, and I won.
0: First go.
1: Yeah, I won. Yeah.
0: Oh, that's incredible, man.
1: But you know what? The only thing I won was $150 bar.
0: Fair enough.
1: I was like, whoa, what? I won. And ever since I won, I'm just going to do freestyles, yeah.
2: Yeah. Then you, forgot that you won.
1: Yeah.
2: Don't remember.
1: Yeah. I was like to my mate, remember that night when I won that freestyle? And like, yeah, you were wasted, man.
0: Yeah. Oh, good stuff. Yeah. Well, so, what's the, I guess, thought process? What happens to you when you're freestyling? How do you come up with these rhymes?
1: I think of a subject or what, all my surroundings, what I hear on the news or media. You know, I just practice, you know, I just get this moment.

0: actors, you know, rehearse. You got to rehearse, you know, when you freestyle. But sometimes people freestyle that they write their lyrics. That's not freestyle. Freestyle is off the top, off the dome, you know. I've been doing it for so long. And since grade 8, grade 9, my mum remembers me. I'll be there in the shower, rapping away, freestyling, having a shower. My mum's like, be quiet, Sean. I'm rapping, you know. I'm freestyling. I'll be freestyling to my cousins and my aunt. When we used to have gatherings, I used to just rap to them. And they're like, well, what's this nonsense? It's rap. It's rap. This is rap music. And they're like, they weren't really into it. And I was hardcore into it when I was young in high school. Yeah, so... And I think I would have been in my mid-20s when this battle happened. It was called the Vibe Nightclub. It was a hip-hop and R&B club on Elizabeth Street. Have you heard of Elizabeth Street in the city?
1: Yeah, absolutely.
0: There was a hip-hop R&B joint, and they had this freestyle competition. They get up there, Chosen. Get up there, Sean. Get up there. Oh, no.
1: It just blew away the competition.
0: Yeah, I just... smashed in one hit. Yeah,
1: there you go. MC Chosen, here, you heard it first. He's a different beast. While you guys are singing pre-made songs in the shower, he's in there freestyling.
0: Yeah, yeah.
1: Practicing, mastering his craft. That's over it. The years. Incredible. It is such a skill. Like, I can't, yeah. I got freestyle to save my life. if someone, you know, gun to my head and said freestyle right now, I'm gone. Like, yeah. I will not be able to do it. So I absolutely envy people who can freestyle. Yeah. When it comes to freestyling, is there any particular artists you either look up to or think are absolutely incredible?
0: Well, back in the days when Dr. Kravak, he introduced me to Master, his old name used to be Skins.
1: Mm-hmm.
0: And he was a freestyler, and Kravak invited me to his event, and I was just blown away that first night we went to Freestyle Fridays. Remember that night?
2: Yeah, I was blown away when I first went to Freestyle Fridays too, because I just saw this poster on the wall and I just thought, I'm going to go to this and see who's freestyling. And then it was bigger than I imagined in my head.
0: It was massive. But, that's when it was $5 entry.
2: like at one point there was like big screens, projectors, like 3D visuals.
1: Wow.
2: They had
1: had some budget behind it.
2: They actually had a drum kit there. They actually had a drum kit there and a drummer and like live DJs. And it was just,
1: oh my goodness.
2: Yeah, it was just really amazing.
1: Yeah, it's such an incredible thing. And especially being exposed to those sorts of events. That's the sort of stuff that like gets people, I guess, going. That gets them wanting to dream and chase more. And that's what I love about your stuff, because you're always dropping freestyles. I see your socials. I see you doing it. I love that sort of stuff. And speaking on socials, I mean, as far as freestylers go, earlier, you know, up on the break, you were talking to me about Harry Mack.
0: Yeah, I met Harry Mack. That was last year. He performed at Eden's Hotel, is that the name?
1: Mm-hmm.
2: Yeah, that's it.
0: Yeah, performed there, man. And I got to meet him, got a photo with him. He's a good guy, down to earth. And he's just, he saw me and he made a rap freestyle about my hat. I was wearing a Raiders cap and a Raiders shirt. And he made a freestyle what I was wearing on the spot. And he'll start going around the crowd and rapping. He was rapping all around the crowd and to everybody. Oh, man, he engaged with the whole audience. And then he got on stage and he goes, thank you for everyone coming out. I'm going to do some topics. Give me some topics to rap about. And they had people on stage to give him topics to rap freestyle. And it was just an amazing event. I'll never forget that night, man. I just enjoyed my night with, you know, watching Harry Mack live. But, man, that was the best thing, you know. And I've seen an artist from, I don't know where Harry Mack, where's he based?
2: I think he's American.
1: Yeah,
2: American.
1: Yeah, US.
0: Somewhere in America.
1: Somewhere in the US. Yeah. But yeah, for those who don't know Harry Mack, if you go on social media and if you see a random video of a guy on the streets just freestyling, rapping, American dude, it's likely Harry Mack because he is incredible on the social.
0: It's just spontaneous what he comes up with off the top. You know?
2: Yeah, he's just walking around. Yeah, there's a girl in a bikini, you know, we're not on TV.
0: Yeah.
2: Just rhyming.
0: This is freestyles, eh?
2: Yeah.
1: And it's not even just like basic rhymes too. He like throws in punchlines, throws in like everything, like as if it was pre-written, but it couldn't possibly be pre-written. It's honestly such an incredible skill.
0: That's it.
1: Well, you're listening to here on Mob Beats. With MC Chosen in the house, and a bit of a crossover from Trucking Hour with Nate the Plover Whisperer.
2: Yes.
1: We're going to go to a song. This song is from the man himself, MC Chosen. This is Check It With The Flow right here on Mob Beats.
3: Yeah. JT on the piece. Check it with the flow.

0: Roy Black and PJ Max, y'all. DJ Nelson, y'all. All's hip hop, baby. What's up?
1: Triple A is where it belongs. Right here with you. 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Real laughs, real yarns, real community. 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Stories from the road, music for the long haul. And when it's time to head home, the drive show keeps you moving. Good vibes, big laughs, and the soundtrack to your arvo. 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

0: with production by Dr. Cryovac. This is MC Chosen with a freestyle.
1: Yeah. MC Chosen on the beat. Shut the Dr. Cryovac. Check. Another angry thought. You're about to go to court, Leech open the mic, but I keep performing. Like a diet Sprite, Peace, love, and joy is what I bring in my moves, get out of control. This is off the dome. Check, chicky, chicky. Peacemaker, underneath this umbrella. Look at the stuff with this dream. 27 years ago, I had to be a hip hop artist, but I know I stopped recording tracks back in the days, in my youth days. Stumbling and mumbling, crumbling. Yo, peace, love, and joy. Yeah. Here we go with this merry-go-round. Hip hop's gonna back, no, it's not gonna get down. Gonna get down with this boogie down. Welcome you to the promise taker, undertaker, EDT, everyday tactics. Better know, out of control, yeah, this is my old ways. Yo, this is my old ways. Yo, I remember yo back in the days with my mates, jamming to beats, stay up late nights. Better know, you're riding rhymes, with the 65 verse to make you nod. They look at me like I'm a fraud. You'll catch me on Instagram, yo, rhyming words off the top. Here we go, yo. The old wanna see cool, not Michael Jackson style. Then no buck wild, nothing but the buck 05. Here we go in the early 2000s. Been doing hip hop since the 90s, kid. Yo, separate the ways. Yo, we all should be reuniting. Yo, this strip up the top of the dome. All alone in the narrow zone. One of the pieces to the puzzle, without flexing a muscle. Make you nod to this, yo, this hip hop, your prosperity. Shout out to all my fano, yo, battle represent. Yo, yo, it is, but it is, no question, no question. Yo, I need that cash to pay the rent. Better know everyone says get bent. Yo, yo, I'm about to get blazed up. Yo, tear up, give you the fundamentals with the essence. Yo, I just gave you a blessing. Yo, check, check. This is that local hip-hop scene. Yo, do this for my team. No threat to a die, yo, I'll give you the supreme. Freaks off the top, you better know I'm not gonna choke, yo, keep on moving forward with life. Yo, I'm stumbling. Now I'm mumbling and crumbling. Getting nervous on stage, but yo, try and be brave. Trying to escape the hate. Trying to escape the hate. I'm gonna stop with this dream. Trying to escape the hate as I awake. Freestyle, baby.
0: There you have it. Thank you very
1: Sorry,
0: much.
1: Sorry, I was a bit lost there for a second. Trying not to choke. Trying to keep going, keep flowing. You know what I'm saying?
0: No, that's the name of the game. That is Freestyles.
1: I was off the top. You can follow me on Instagram, MC Chosen. Follow me on Insta and YouTube, MC Chosen. Hit the subscribe button. More freestyles coming your way. Your way.
0: Thank you so much.
1: So, Bama Hulta, Kanyon, your way. So, see y'all next time.
0: You've been listening to
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1: Hello, I'm Adam Evans with the NIRS News. Young people are quickly turning to AI chatbots after being sexually victimised online. That's according to new research from Adelaide University, which found one in three children aren't telling anyone when they've been victimised online.
2: We know that they're seeking help. We know that they're going to AI for life advice even. We know that they're going there regularly for that kind of advice. And when they're victimised, they disclose to an AI. We don't know what's being said back. That is a crucial piece of safeguarding for young people. Mm.
1: That's Tim Cubitt from Adelaide University speaking to the ABC. Australian Federal Police are teaming up with universities and tech companies to use AI to prevent young people from being targeted online. A new community action group says Australian communities could be under threat if AI data centres are built across the nation. The Stop the Cooks River AI project is launching its campaign in Sydney today. It warns that if the Cooks River data centre is built, it will be an enormous burden on the New South Wales electrical system. Organiser Paddy Gibson told National Radio News the group believes it's a disgraceful abuse of corporate power.
3: If you look at the pipeline of proposed data centres in New South Wales, if all of those were built, they'd be using more electricity than New South Wales's current coal-fired power fleet, right? Which is still most of the energy that we have in New South Wales. Are the biggest sources of electricity production is coal-fired power. Given the climate emergency, we need to be transitioning away from that.
1: Taxpayers will be able to use a credit card when making payments to the Australian Taxation Office, with the Albanese government delaying a controversial ban on the payment option. The ATO announced last week that it would stop Australians from using credit cards from December this year in response to the Reserve Bank's ban on credit card surcharges. The tax office said it would cost taxpayers $200 million a year to absorb fees. Federal Treasurer Jim Chalmers says the Albanese government has reached a deal with the ATO.
4: We've stepped in to ensure that the tax office can take credit card payments until the end of June next year. This will give them the time to consult more with small business and to get it right.
1: We'll have more coming up next.
5: It's round nine for the 2026 AFLW Premiership season for AFL Indigenous Broadcasting. Sunday from 12:30 p.m. Australian Eastern Standard Time, it's AFL Pride Round as Hawthorn take on the Brisbane Lions. For AFL Indigenous Broadcasting, broadcast throughout the nation by the National Indigenous Radio Service.
1: The New South Wales government is putting $250,000 towards getting more girls in the bush interested in science. The money goes to Deadly Science, an Indigenous-led organisation that teaches Aboriginal knowledge alongside science, technology, engineering and maths, or STEM. It means that girls at 50 regional and remote schools across the state will be able to join workshops from kindergarten right up to Year 9. The first of them gets underway this term at 16 schools in the state's central and far west. The rest of the schools will be locked in by the end of the year, with sessions to follow early in 2027. Deadly Science founder Corey Tutt, a Kamilaroi man, says it's the biggest government backing the group has ever seen. A trial last year and early this year reached more than 300 students, and almost half said they wanted to keep learning STEM. Now for a look at the capital city weather for tomorrow. Late showers for Maganja and Brisbane with a top of 31. 30 and a shower or two for Gadigal Country, Sydney, while it's 23 and partly cloudy on Ngunnawal Gambri Country, Canberra. 21 and partly cloudy for Narm, Melbourne, and a possible shower in Nipaluna, Hobart with a max of 21. A top of 21 and a possible shower for Tundunya, Adelaide. Rain and 21 degrees in Boorloo, Perth, and partly cloudy in Garamella, Darwin with a top of 33. If you have any stories that you'd like to share with us, you can send us an email to news@nirs.org.au. That's news@nirs.org.au.
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7: What are you?
9: From quality housing. What we're trying to talk about is, while there's a housing need, are there also other things that we can do? Housing need is really tied to housing supply. So if we don't have enough houses and we don't have enough houses being built, it's really hard to see prices, rental prices or home prices going down. We hope that that'll flatten off in the next couple of years. But the reality is that Aboriginal and Torres Strait Islander people are being excluded from quality housing for a long time. A large proportion of our mob live in social housing, and we're slowly seeing that change. We're seeing more people move into home ownership, and that's great for the people who can do that, but that's not ever going to be everyone. So we still need housing products for all different types, including within our community, whether it's our young mob, it's our elders, whether it's our larger families. And that's never really been considered, with the exception of some of our ACOs and our Aboriginal housing providers who have those single dwellings and larger properties. But we need more. We need more housing. You know, there's no silver bullet to fixing the problem, but we want people to look at what are the other alternative solutions so we can actually still accommodate some of the people who have the housing need.
10: Yeah, Neil, I guess you've seen the changes, at least in Queensland as well, in terms of First Nations mob being able to secure, to build their own homes or work in partnership with local councils. I think Palm Island is a prime example where people are building their own homes.
9: Yeah, look, that's an exciting project in itself, where we're seeing people who are also building as well as living in houses that they've historically been managed or owned by the council and are being transferred across to tenants. That looks good, and we want to see more of that. And there's probably a different need in those locations in our remote dockets and our remote communities, where home ownership has always been difficult because it's on grant land. The difference in regional Queensland and urban locations is we have people with access to housing, and that might be through a loan from the government, or it may be through a low interest sort of assistance, and where people have got more opportunities to participate in jobs so they can service a loan. So we see a difference, and that's nothing against our brothers and sisters who are in remote communities, but sometimes those industries are taken up by non-Indigenous people, and not all of our mob get to work in those communities. And we've got to work out ways that they have secure tenure of houses, that there's enough houses. One of the realities is that in remote Queensland and across Australia is we don't have enough houses in remote areas. Yet many years, our grandparents and others were forced into those communities to live, and made the decision to raise their families in those communities. So there's an obligation to make sure that there's enough houses and they're in the right condition for our families in those locations. Alternately, across the state where people are, it's pretty exciting to see. We've seen home ownership grow. We've seen tenure in terms of rental housing and private rental housing. So people have got opportunities, but the big killer is the price is just going up. Rents are going up while there's fewer houses in locations and people want to move to those locations. And that's historically been a problem, but more recently, as there's been fewer houses, those prices for rent have just gone ridiculous.
10: Yeah. Well, if you look at regional Queensland and urban Queensland, you know, that's the lot of most Queenslanders, about the rising cost of living and rental prices going up and people being locked out of the market essentially because they just don't have the housing stock isn't there. But from an Aboriginal and Torres Strait Islander perspective, are we sort of, you know, even further back from that race?
9: Oh, much further back. So the reality is that if we have a look at the proportion of people in home ownership let's say it's around 50% of Aboriginal and Torres Strait Islander adults are into home ownership in one way or another, either own it outright or got a mortgage. You compare that to non-Indigenous adults, it's at 65%. The gap is 15% on paper, but in reality, it's about 90,000 people who are out of home ownership. So we've got to get that number up. So if we could get another 90 blackfellas into home ownership, or the people who are in home ownership, they help another one person, a family member, or encourage them to get into home ownership, we'll get close to being at parity. But that's good for people who have got sort of stable employment, can service a loan. That's not everyone. And we do have an issue where we have a portion of our mob who are low-income earners who won't be in a position to own a home unless they do it through some sort of joint program where it's shared ownership. And we're hoping that that'll happen. The rental stuff is the stuff that's still concerning us, because when you're a low-income earner and you're putting a large proportion of your income into rent, you're in stress. So you actually stop paying for other things. So if you do pay your rent and you're in rental stress, you might not be paying for your medicines. You might not be putting good food on the table for your family. You may not be eating yourself just to maintain that house and to live in that house. And that's where we got real challenges. The amount of people who are on the poverty line are increasing. Poverty is referred to as half of the average wage. And then if you have a look at that for our mob, there's a lot of people who are living in poverty or on the verge of poverty. So we just haven't got this mix right. You know, there's things that we want to do in terms of helping people move through that poverty, but it's not always easy. It's not just a single thing that you can fix.

0: lands of the Yuggera and Turrbal people. It's Karen Durante for Let's Talk.
1: You're listening to Let's Talk, and Neil Wilmot is with me. He's the he's the CEO of the Aboriginal and Torres Strait Islander Housing Queensland. I'm calling you Wilmot. Is it Wilmot or Wilmet?
2: Wilmet. It's M-E-T-T.
1: Sorry about that, brother. But look, for people, I know you've been in that job for about 5 years now with the Aboriginal and Torres Strait Islander Housing Queensland. So can you describe what it is for those people who are not familiar with it?
2: Yeah. Aboriginal and Torres Strait Islander Housing Queensland is a peak housing body. So we represent the interests of Aboriginal and Torres Strait Islander housing providers within Queensland. We're an Aboriginal organisation governed by 100% Aboriginal board, and 75% of our employees are Aboriginal. Our role is to amplify the voices of Aboriginal housing providers within the state and to also support them so that their organisations continue to be successful. Aboriginal housing organisations in this state, Aboriginal and Torres Strait Islander housing organisations, were established in the early 70s and the 80s. We've had very few new players come in. We've had a couple that have formed in the 1990s. It consists of about 60-odd organisations. At our peak, before 2005, we had about 80 organisations across Queensland providing housing for low-income Aboriginal and Torres Strait Islander people. They are established by the community under self-determination, and our voice is just our job is just to amplify their voice and to be talking for the collective. While they still do advocacy individually, where they pep it across the state, we act as a single voice for them, to both government, to developers and others, that can assist them with their aspirations.
1: Yeah, because, you know, not all housing co-ops or organisations are the same, although I guess historically it's always been treated as such.
2: Yeah, that's right. And the varying size of their portfolios. So we've got some that are established that have no houses, and they play an important link within the community and a referral service. Then we have some that have got only six houses, right through to our biggest one in Townsville that's got a couple of hundred houses. So they all look different. They all got different boards. Half of them use a language name in their title. Others use a location name in their title. Some are deliberately focused on Torres Strait mob. Others are focused on Aboriginal Torres Strait Islander people. So they vary. And like I said, you know, we've had a lot that have been recently celebrating their 50-year anniversaries, going back to 1972-73. So that's pretty exciting for us. So these organisations have been around, even without government assistance, and they've been servicing the need of the local community.
1: What's the sector like? Would you characterise it as strong?
2: I wouldn't say it's strong. I'd say it's good. I think there's a lot of work that we can do. The challenge that we have is, at different times, there's been financial assistance to help purchase properties, develop properties, and that's been welcomed, and that's historically come from the Commonwealth Government. In 2005, they changed their funding program and no longer do any of our providers get funding from the Commonwealth. And the ones that have survived over the last 20 years without funding from the Commonwealth have only done it through selling off houses, which is contradictory to what their purpose is. So we've seen shrinkage in the portfolio size, and that will change, but it varies, right? So if you're in Brisbane or southeast corner where your property prices have gone up, and you sell a house, you may only need to sell a house, you know, every few years to help you with the operational costs. But in a regional area where the prices don't normally change, if you sell a house, you might be selling a house every couple of years or every year to survive, and that's just not good enough. And the reason is our rental model is we only charge 75% of the market rent. So there's not always enough rent to cater and look after the older homes that we own. So it's a catch-22. You get tenants that will rightly say that the house isn't quite right, it needs improvements. Why should I pay more rent when the house isn't being repaired or maintained? So it's a real mix, and all of our providers want to do the best for the community. They're established by the community, they're run by the community, they're community control organisations, but each of them are different. And it's not fair to say that they're all basket cases or they've all got problems, because that's absolutely not true. There's so many success stories, and those ones, we just want to see more of the success.
1: So if you don't have access to federal government funding, so does it then become a state issue? And is that how, you know, if you are creating new stock, you're working in partnership with, say, the Department of Housing with or more generally the state government?
2: Yeah, that's one solution, but there's also property developers and others who sell houses that they develop to organisations like ours, our members, sorry. So you can buy, a developer will normally, when they're developing a subdivision or whatever, have stock that's available just purely for other housing organisations or developers. So you can buy into that if you have the resources. But the reality is that it's the cost of a home. So I often say that in the southeast corner, to build a four-bedroom home, it'll cost about $780,000 cost price. Some developers will put a margin on top of that. So even if you're paying $700, $800 for a house in southeast corner to accommodate, you've still got to either get a loan to do that or have rents to cover off on your loan. And it's a difficult juggling match. There's not a lot of people who can do it. Some of our organisations borrow against the equity in their property portfolio. But once again, it's a financial decision that the board's got to make, and if it's in their interest. And that's part of the reason why we don't see stock growing bigger. The state government's got eligibility criteria to access their funds, and not all of our organisations can access state government funds just through that eligibility criteria. So we look at every bit of red tape, every hurdle. And as a peak body, we talk about what can we do to assist and to change and to review some of the decisions that are being made, because it's really excluding our organisations out of growing their portfolios and having more properties. All of them have aspirations to have more properties to house the local community, but it just hasn't happened the way that we want to do. A lot of the houses that our members own are single dwellings, with the exception of a couple of units and sort of smaller complexes. And more recently, one of our members built a large complex out at Deception Bay. That's not common to see units in our portfolio, but in some cases it may become a bit more regular.
1: Well, yeah, certainly in urban areas where vertical living might become a thing, particularly if land is, you know, not being released as quickly as the demand grows for housing. I did have a question, you know, so you said that federal funding kind of stopped in 2005. Now, in that time, we've had three First Nations people who've held the portfolio for Aboriginal and Torres Strait Islander Affairs. So you would think that you'd have an empathetic ear in terms of meeting the needs that, you know, our community-led housing organisations want to do in terms of helping mob get into homes?
2: Yeah, well, look, I think it'd be unfair to say that they're not empathetic. I think over that period of time, we've seen some significant investment go into communities. I think certainly in Torres Strait communities where the Commonwealth have had significant investment. From 2008 to 2018, we had NAPARI, which was a remote program nationally, which was in the billions of dollars. Queensland got significant funding out of that, and it was enough to build 1,100 homes within Queensland in remote communities. So that's a huge contribution by the Commonwealth. In more recent times, the Commonwealth has put investment into states and territories to assist with some of the remote housing through what we call a federated funding agreement. The challenge with those federated funding agreements is that First Nations people don't always necessarily have a say in how that money will be spent or the eligibility criteria. And from time to time, states and territories have eligibility that while the Commonwealth might put money into them, the state then apply their rules and conditions and it excludes some people that should have been eligible for those funds. So we're trying to work through that with both the Commonwealth and at the state level to ensure that the intent of the funding from the Commonwealth is actually used for its purpose. So that's the real challenge. That's the behind-the-scenes stuff that people don't always see. They see it looks like, you know, people are sitting on their hands or there hasn't been investment and we've had this organisation nationally and it hasn't done much. But my experience to date with NIA and other agencies has been a very positive one. We've tried to act on issues that have raised in areas and we work collaboratively on things. Sometimes we haven't always got the right outcome, but there is a lot of goodwill. The challenge that we have from time to time is the change of governments and just their ideology and how they think and who should receive funding or who should be housed. I've worked with both sides of government and we try to navigate through that. Any side of government will tell you that everyone deserves a house. The problem that we encounter is sometimes there's people who are seen as more deserving of a house than others, and that's the nonsense that we've got to cut out. It's a little bit like the conversation about perpetrators of crime versus victims of crime, and there's got to be a winner and a loser. It doesn't always work that way, and we try to paint a bigger picture and talk about the benefits of secure, culturally appropriate housing and what that means for our mob. So we'll continue advocating on that message. We'll continue taking the fight up where the fight's needed. There's a lot of work to be done and it's just not all bad. And we are getting outcomes in different areas, both at the state level and the Commonwealth level. So we're hoping that that persists and we'll continue to push it.
1: Very diplomatic answer. I do know that Mulindiri McCarthy will be at that conference that you're convening. Will you have anyone from the Queensland government?
2: At the moment, we've got a wonderful speaker from the Queensland government who's coming. There'll be participants and delegates in the crowd. We historically, the conference, this is our third conference, as I mentioned earlier, it's not a political conference, and that's the really important piece. Like, the last thing I need is people flagging off against government of the day or the opposition or whatever. And it's a piece that it just doesn't work for anyone. What we're trying to do is get people here who will influence and hear. Mulindiri, obviously, is a big supporter of some of the remote stuff. She knows it quite well, her electorate in the Northern Territory, as well as her work prior to being a politician and a local member. So she knew a lot of stuff and has seen it firsthand and knows the challenges that we have. I think it's where I see the benefit of having her at this conference is to listen to other voices, and sometimes those voices may not be in a remote area. They might be an urban Aboriginal person or someone in a regional area, or it might be talking about a program that they've had challenges with, and just to highlight some of those things that come up. We're hoping that she stays and talks. I've been in other forums with her where she's been an active listener and seen her put things in place after she's heard some of the concerns. And like I said, I've worked with her office on a number of issues more recently, an issue that we've had in Mount Isa with housing to try to get a good outcome. So we're glad that she's coming. This is the first time that we've had a minister from government talk, and we had to make some clear distinctions whether or not we wanted to be one of those conferences that, you know, gets into the stock standard, let's just have a yarn, have a minister open or close, and and clap and cheer and all that sort of stuff. It's not really about that. This conference has got some really outstanding key speakers who will be talking through a couple of issues that they've observed to paint the picture about what housing and the importance of it and what we're entitled to as a human being in a housing space.
1: Yeah, I do notice that some of your keynote speakers, I mean, you've got Joshua Creamer, of course, who was heading up the truth-telling inquiry in Queensland before it got disbanded by the new government. But you've also got, her name is just, I can see her face, Little.
2: Catherine Little,
1: yeah. Coming as well, who's been making some great strides, particularly in that early childhood space and meeting those close the gap, being on target, so to speak, where we're failing sort of everywhere else, or at least just keeping our head above water. Is housing actually a closing the gap target, Neil?
2: It is. So under the closing gap, 9A and 9B are the two targets for improving housing outcomes for Aboriginal and Torres Strait Islander people. They focus on different areas. The first one focuses on reducing overcrowding, which is a significant contributor to poor health and other problems in communities. And the solution, in part, is increasing housing supply. The second one is around access to essential services, things that we take for granted in probably an urban setting, where we're trying to ensure that housing that's provided for people, that they have access to running water, things that you just take for granted in a house in a city that aren't always in place in other areas. So there are two targets. We're hoping one of them is definitely on track. The other one needs a little bit of help. The first one, in terms of overcrowding, I think there's a couple of states and territories that are already exceeding the target. Queensland will go very close to achieving the target, probably by the end of the time frame. So there's things that have been done. But we've got to look at this in the whole context of some of the closing the gap targets. There's other things that, you know, we know also impact on housing outcomes for First Nations people.

0: you might go on to TAFE or something else where you earn a bit of bungo where you can actually go and get your own place. Well, that actually has an impact on overcrowding because there's one less person living in that house. And they might take a brother or sister with them or another family member into a new house. And it's exciting that we see that. And we've got to sometimes stop and think, and that's the reason why I started the conversation with, we've got to move beyond this problem identification where we've got to talk about what it can look like. Now, in my lifetime, I'd love to see overcrowding disappear and it's not there. I'd love to see homelessness at zero and none of our mob homeless. You know, we should talk about that sort of stuff and have those aspirations as opposed to thinking, you know, it's a tough problem, we've got no solutions. We actually have a lot of solutions. They sit in our community. Some of them require investment, but not all of them. And there's some heavy lifting that we've got to do by our mob. I'm challenged sometimes by people choosing to live in a particular house, not wanting to increase their employment hours because they lose the security of their house. Where can we address that by maybe saying, let's increase the threshold. So once you earn over 80,000, you're not booted out. But there's more benefits by keeping you in that house and giving you stable employment rather than letting the person have the fear that they'll lose their house, so indirectly they chose not to work more. I mean, it's just counterproductive.
1: Mm.
0: We've got some instances in Queensland where eligibility, if you're, for example, in home ownership, you're not eligible to live in social housing, but no one's ever spoken to people in remote communities who send their kids to school in Cairns, Townsville, Brisbane in some instances, and have found enough money in a remote community where they might have a job in council or something else to buy a small flat or something. Yet in remote communities, the only housing option, there's no private rental market, is the state government house. So they're at risk of being evicted because they're trying to put their kids into education and they've been able to secure a job and buy a house outside of their community while they live in a remote community, that they're at risk of being booted from a house. It just doesn't make sense. So there's a lot of stuff that we've got to look at and talk about the benefits of security of housing for people.
1: What you just said has just sprung up a million other questions in my mind. One of them, you know, in relation to remote communities. I've been one of those you know, people who've grown up in a remote community where we have, you know, a large family living in, say, a three-bedroom dwelling, so we're kind of living on top of each other. And so I'm certainly, you know, empathetic to mob now who are still in that circumstance, particularly with cost of living. I have heard stories where people are actually living in overcrowded conditions on purpose because, you know, not everybody has a full-time work and need to pull their welfare support together to pay for groceries even in these remote communities.
0: Yeah, look, it's a common thing. So as you know firsthand, the cost of just from the shop, you know, is ridiculous in terms of what you're paying for essential items, whether it's bread, milk or whatever. We've seen some programs with some of the community shops in those locations try to reduce the cost of stuff and subsidise one product and put a high price on another one. Those things are reality. And the reality in some of our communities in those remote areas, and I would argue that it happens in other parts of Queensland, is that we've got people who are doing subsistence living, whether they're living off the land or they're living off what they catch, and that's a reality, to subsidise stuff so you're not buying, you know, $100 meat from the shop or something in a pack, where in Brisbane it might cost us $30. So that's happening. We also have the other issue that in communities where you've got a seasonal sort of footprint, that we have people coming in from outstations into town, where especially during the wet season, where it's a bit better, but that's contributing to overcrowding. We've got the other issue in some areas in parts of Queensland where we can't get things serviced that are essential for hygiene, like washing machines and other things, where we have challenges or toilets are broken down because there's over-service because we have more people living in that house than

0: we normally would. So those sort of things are the reality firsthand, but I would put it back on the community and say that they have solutions. Many of them have lived in these communities for a long time and seen things come and go. In some of our remote communities, we had a building program that was done in the 1980s where we had the army come in and build houses and then leave. We've never revisited that and said, why can't we do that? We've examined the idea of what we call fast and slow build programs, where for some rapid build houses, we have them built either off site or with an external construction gang. And then for our slow builds, we have our own mob in the community building the skills so potentially they can get into apprenticeships and be tradespeople. And both of those work, but we still need to have some initial investment to build and to have a commitment to build that stuff. So there's no reason why we couldn't be talking to Mullandarry and the councils about would you be interested in potentially, you know, the Defence Force coming in to build homes. Most councils encourage some type of employment program, and they definitely have them within their footprint. And I'm sure a lot of them would love to see local community people be involved in building new homes within their communities. And historically, that's happened, and we'd love to see more of it.
1: And it's a perfect opportunity too, because there is a trade shortage across the country as well.
0: Well, it's so exciting. You know, in many ways, I feel like we should have these recruitment centres to be recruiting people into jobs in construction trades. I saw something a number of years ago when I was in the US, and every corner in an impoverished black community had a Defence Force recruitment shop, and encouraging the black community in America to join the Defence Force. Now, I'm up in Darwin at the moment and we've got a defence recruiting place up here, but I thought about it from a trade perspective. Why couldn't we get some of our young men and women and others, they don't have to be school leavers, but who have got interest in being in trades. Trades now are just a phenomenal opportunity. There will always be a job for a tradesperson. AI will never take over building houses. We've got new technology coming in with robotics building houses, but the need is so great that we'll always need people on the tools. And I'd just love to see more Aboriginal men and women doing it. The exciting thing for me is we know we've already got a lot of Aboriginal trades. People forget that Normanton in the 1980s had one of the highest graduating pool of carpenters going through Normanton TAFE College, 20 in total in 1 year. And that's pretty exciting. We saw this growth of trades in the late 70s and 80s. Not that everyone's continued to work in the trade that they started in, but we've had a long history of tradespeople, and that's part of the thing that sort of amplified the Indigenous business sector within the state, that a lot of them started off in trade. So we're pretty excited to reinvigorate that and get more of our people into trades and to showcase some of the ones who are already there. Like, we've had so many Aboriginal and Torres Strait Islander tradespeople. We'd love to get them on a bit of a showcase and to grab these young ones. There's so many going through their apprenticeships at the moment, and get them out to talk and to recruit other young people into the construction industry would be a pretty powerful thing.
1: Yeah, Neil, I'm conscious that I've booked you to talk for about half an hour and we've gone well past that. I do have a couple of other questions before I let you go, if you'll allow me to do so. You mentioned that you're in Darwin. Of course, you've been attending a homelessness conference there, but I think you sat on a overcrowding panel. But I do know that Sue Ann Hunter was there, the Commissioner for Aboriginal and Torres Strait Islander Children and Young People, and I understand she talked about her concerns about the number of our young people who are homeless.
0: Yeah, she raised a really good point about how many young people at any point in time were homeless in Australia, and it's a real concerning issue. It's not something that should be swept under the carpet. There's a whole lot of reasons, and I'm not going to try to simplify why we've got young people who are homeless, because it would do them injustice and they should be talking about why they're homeless, not me. But the reality is that we have to prioritise some of these young people. We're talking about, there are researchers who are talking about their work in both Aboriginal and non-Indigenous communities, talking about identifying kids as young as 10, and the age bracket that they look at that have a predictor for homelessness is around that 10 to 13 age group, where they're disengaged in school, they're drinking and drugging, and a whole lot of other things that can contribute to either their mental health or addictions that lead to homelessness. Now, that doesn't take into consideration, their research doesn't take into consideration family and domestic violence and living in houses where there might be other issues going on. So it's a problem, and without looking at the problem, that has to be addressed on its own, and it definitely does. We still need a solution. So most governments in states and territories don't house kids under the age of 16 unless they're on some sort of child protection order. So that's where the problem is, that we do need to have other solutions to house people where it's not in a resi home or something. It might be the similar model that we've seen in the UK and other areas, where you house people in a family situation with the mum and dad who are in the house, and they take in kids, probably very similar to the kinship system where we've tried to promote for many, many years in Queensland. But there's work to be done, and at any given time, the problem with some of the data sets is that if you're using census data and it'll give you an indicator at a point in time, we want more reliable data to tell us what the problem is and what's the extent of it.
1: Yeah.
0: In the younger age group, we've seen some incentives now. The federal government passed a piece of legislation this year, which was historic, by increasing the amount of allowance to young people for housing. What a lot of people don't realise, the homeless stuff, and even for kids to get a rental property, it's very, very hard. One of the things that, because you generally are low income or you're earning a portion of the adult wage, if you're in an apprenticeship or a cadetship or a traineeship, you still won't be necessarily eligible for a rental product in the private rental market. And it's very unlikely that you'll get it in the government housing and the public housing space. So these kids are generally looking for other alternatives. And sometimes it might be they're either on the street or they're doing other things where they try to find some temporary accommodation, and it's just not good enough.
1: Yeah, you mentioned the data sets there. Of course, Neil, we've just gone through the census just now in August. And of course, we'll be seeing some of that data come through next year, in June sometime. And I wonder, do you have good data sets in the space that you operate in terms of Close the Gap, Target 9A and 9B?
0: For one of them, we do. 9A, we have good data in terms of how that looks. 9B is a difficult one. I'm not sure if that should necessarily be a target. I'm not disputing that there's a need for it, but it's very hard to measure. And that's been the challenge. And I think the Productivity Commissioner has also identified that that's a harder one to measure. States and territories all contribute data on the overcrowding, so we know that that one's there. The census will be an interesting one for us this year, because in 2021 in August, when we had the census, certainly in Queensland, we were in a lockdown. And at that time, we were putting a lot of people who are homeless, vulnerable, into motels during the lockdown period. So on census night, many of us who were out on the street that night, there wasn't the homeless numbers that we'd seen before, because we'd housed them. So it was an artificial number. So while it might have still been high, it would have been much higher if people were sleeping rough that night. So we expect, and it's unfortunate, and it's very sad, and it takes a public policy review, but that the housing and homeless data that we see coming out of the 2026 census, that'll be published early next year, we expect that there'll be a spike in the number of homeless people. That's regardless of the fact that we've seen the greatest investment in the last 3 years, and I'm not joking, we've seen so much money going to homeless, and we haven't seemed to get the problem addressed. So I think that needs a closer examination. Are we putting money into the right areas? Are we spending it rightly? You know, are the organisations that are funded to do the work, are they doing the things that are needed? Now, it's not an easy issue. Homelessness, we've spoken about it up here at the conference in Darwin the last couple of days. For many of us who talk about this issue, is it doesn't seem to be getting better, and we know the investment doesn't match the need, but we need to just start looking at what works and celebrate the little wins that we get along the way. That youth allowance supplement that was awarded by the Australian government this year took a lot of people. I wasn't involved in that campaign, but there's a lot of people who have been lobbying for a long period of time to get an incentive, and they actually, for many years, government was saying no, no, no, and then they got it through. So there's just things that sometimes take time. I'm not interested really in the long game, but you just got to be pragmatic and keep on pushing issues, because while they may not get taken up straight away, they may be listened to. The evidence is a really important thing. The more that comes out of census, the more that comes out of published research, the more that comes out of regular data collection, we can use that evidence to sort of lobby for our position. And I tell people that if I use the example in the health space, which I'm very familiar with, we've used evidence-based medicine for so long now, to the point where it helps us with our diagnostics and our decision-making about care plans and a whole lot of other things. Evidence-based medicine is embedded into the health system, yet evidence-based housing is not embedded necessarily into housing programs and solutions. So we've got to move beyond that whole nonsense that we used to do in the old days, pilot program, pilot this, pilot that, and never gets continually funded, to funding the solutions that are there that we know have worked, whether it's in other jurisdictions, but whether it applies to a remote, regional or urban community. We don't have that significant variation that people think we do. In those locations we do, but homeless, there's a lot of indicators that we know that if we can get things right about people being discharged from jail and hospitals and the child protection system into homelessness, that we can stop those things early. We know the preventative stuff absolutely works, and we need to get on top of that before we just do the treatment of homelessness. So we know what we need to do. We just need to align the funding in the areas where we need it the most.
1: Well, hopefully you'll get some good heads together at next week's housing conference, First Nations Housing Conference. And like you say, you're keen to talk about solutions, not just about the deficit in this area. Neil, thank you so much for joining us on Let's Talk.
0: Well, I'd just like to say thank you to you, Karen, and I wish all the best to the listeners.
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0: Hello, I'm Adam Evans with the NIRS News. 1 in 3 children who are sexually victimised online tell no one or returning to AI chatbots for support. That's according to new research from Adelaide's University Cybercrime Observatory. Tim Cubitt from Adelaide University has told the ABC when young people turn to an adult first, they are more likely to tell others.
1: A really crucial part that we see in our data is that when young people turn to an AI platform to disclose a harmful experience, less than half of them go on to tell another human. When someone approaches a human first, they are about half of them go on to tell another human. That secondary disclosure for help seeking is absolutely crucial.
0: Australian Federal Police is teaming up with universities and tech companies to use AI to prevent young people from being targeted online. A Perth dad has been honoured with a Western Australian Bravery Award for saving his toddler daughter from drowning in a broom backyard pool. 25-year-old Sandy Spratt was on holiday in the Kimberley town in August last year, catching up with family when he noticed his two young daughters were suddenly gone quiet. He rushed to the pool and pulled 3-year-old Adelina out, then started CPR straight away. She woke up again by the time paramedics arrived and she made a full recovery after some time in Broome Hospital. Mr. Spratt was one of 84 West Australians recognised at the Royal Lifesaving WA Bravery Awards today. The organisation says holiday pools can catch families out, so keeping a close eye on kids around water matters even more when away from home. Mr. Spratt puts it down to first aid training from a past job and he's urging everyone else to do a course. Negative feedback of the Australian Taxation Office's ban on credit card payments has led to the federal government stepping in. Last week, the ATO announced that it will no longer take credit card payments following the Reserve Bank's ban on credit card surcharges. The tax office has made the decision to ban the payments from December this year because the payment option would have cost taxpayers around $200 million a year. Federal Treasurer Jim Chalmers says the government is supporting the ATO to keep credit card payments until July next year.
2: Now, we try not to interfere with the RBA or the ATO when they go about designing and implementing this surcharge ban, but it's really important that we have stepped in today to make it possible for the ATO to continue to take credit card payments until the end of the financial year.
0: Two First Nations women are about to be hired to take science and maths into schools right across regional New South Wales. Their jobs are a part of a $250,000 grant from the state government to Indigenous-run group Deadly Science. Once they're on board, they'll run workshops built around Aboriginal knowledge and careers in science, technology, engineering and maths, known as STEM, aimed at girls at 50 schools in the regions. Deadly Science Director Jessica Tapp, a Biripi Warramai woman, says seeing First Nations women leading the classroom gives young people strong role models. Aboriginal Affairs Minister David Harris says girls need to see people like themselves in these careers before they can imagine themselves there. Women currently fill 15% of STEM qualified jobs and only 8% of chief executive roles in those industries. The first workshop kicks off this term in the central and far west regions. Now for a look at the capital city weather for tomorrow. Late showers for Maganj and Brisbane with a top of 31. 30 and a shower or two for Gadigal Country, Sydney, while it's 23 and partly cloudy on Ngunnawal-Gambri Country, Canberra. 21 and partly cloudy for Nam, Melbourne, and a possible shower in Nipaluna, Hobart with a max of 21. A top of 21 and a possible shower for Tundunya, Adelaide. Rain and 21 degrees in Borloo, Perth, and partly cloudy in Garamella, Darwin with a top of 33. If you have any stories that you'd like to share with us, you can send us an email to news@nirs.org.au. That's news@nirs.org.au.
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AAA is here with the voices you know.

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1: Hey, it's Candice LeRae here. Jawan and Kalalagayako, you're listening to AAA Murray Country Radio.

Hey, everybody. I tell you what I know. You're listening to AAA in Murray Country, and my name's Neil Murray. How about that?

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I'm a Yidinji and Jabagai woman, and my dad's connection is from Kukajungan and Gunganji Yaruba. 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

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And when it's time to head home, the drive show keeps you moving. Good vibes, big laughs, and the soundtrack to your arvo. 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

Hey, everybody. I tell you what I know. You're listening to AAA in Murray Country, and my name's Neil Murray. How about that?

Hey everyone, Shanae Neal here. I'm a Yidinji and Jabbagai woman, and my dad's connection is from Gukajungan and Gunganji Yaraba. Just give a shout out to Triple A 98.9 FM.

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Born in Brisbane, Australia, Aboriginal, Ngurrawal Darug man, freestyler. 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

Agus and Gayala Bales every weekday morning as they kickstart your day with plenty of laughs, great yarns, and all the latest from around the community. 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

0: Speaking of that old tobacco. 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You know, I sure do miss home nowadays. Can't wait to get down. Hey, you know what? They're going to be picking tent time down there.
1: Oh, it sure is, boy. Tail end of August now, ain't it, boy?
0: Oh, yeah. Hey, you know, why don't you tell us a little bit about that,
1: everyone? Well, folks, I'll tell you now, folks. We come out of Johnson County, Tennessee, boys, where our number one cash crop industry is tobacco. We pick it, we chew it, we dip it, we smoke it, we snuff
0: it. If we could.
1: That's right, boy. Boy, let's sing a song about that old tobacco now, boy. You get some in your mouth now, boy. Charlie, you get some?
2: Oh, I got it. Woo! I'll never go home without it.
1: Well, boy, I need a little refill. Set me up good here now, son.
2: Sure is good, ain't
1: you? Oh,
0: I
1: am good.
0: They grow by the pound down there, boy.
1: Yeah, they do, boy. They do grow it by the pound. Well, let's sing it out now, boy.

0: Country classics are here on the Super Saturday mornings. Good morning, Australia. I'm Dusty, taking you right through this morning with the greatest songs of all time across six decades of country classics. Here on the Big Brekkie, Triple A, Murray Country.
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0: Welcome to the Saturday Brekkie, the Super Saturday Mornings here on Murray Country, and the great set of songs there with Steve Earle. The song that started it all for him back in the 80s there with Guitar Town, then we had Moe Bandy, and that's Barstool Mountain. Buck Owens, his biggest hit all the way back to the 60s, and Love's Gonna Live Here, Lobo, with a great old song, Don't Expect to Be Your Friend. Patsy Cline, one of her huge hits back to the 60s, Walking After Midnight, and Roger Miller started us all off and Walking in the Sunshine. So we went from sunshine to midnight. So there you go with some of the classics here on the Big Brekkie. Coming your way this morning, we got our regular program with Today in Country Music. We got our timeless classic every hour. And we also got the birthday shout-outs. That'll happen around about 7.50. And we got country music notice board right through this morning here on the Super Saturday Mornings. Coming your way, we got great music from Roy Orbison, Luke Combs, Chris Stapleton, John Michael Montgomery, Faith Hill, Patti Loveless. And up after this break, we're going back to the 80s with the great sounds of Brooks and Dunn here on AAA Murray Country.
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0: All the classics are here on the Super Saturday Mornings, Triple A Murray Country, and our timeless classic for this hour featured Dottie West. And that song goes all the way back to 1961, Heartbreak USA. And she was born on this day in McKinnonville, Tennessee. And along with Patsy Cline, Loretta Lynn, she was considered one of the genre's most influential and groundbreaking female artists. Her career started in the early 60s with a top 10 hit, He Comes My Baby Back Again, which won her a Grammy Award for Best Female Country Performance in 1965. She died in hospital on September the 4th, 1991, after being involved in a car crash when she was on her way to perform at the Grand Ole Opry. And a great scene there of Dottie West. That was their timeless classic for this hour. We'll have another one here on Super Saturday Mornings, the Big Brecky, in the next hour. Also on that same set, we had Luke Bryan there, Shake It For Me, Country Girl. John Michael Montgomery, great song there, back to the 90s, and I Swear. Faith Hill, Take A Piece Of My Heart, Female Vocalist of the Year around 2000, and of course that song there is a Janis Joplin classic. Patti Loveless, Blame It On My Heart, and up the top there, Brooks and Dunn, with their huge hit, Neon Moon. Coming your way here this morning, we've still got our timeless classic in the next hour. We've got birthday shout-outs around about 10 to 8 this morning. Got community notice board and Today in Country Music coming up here on the Brecky, the Super Saturday Mornings, Triple A, Murray Country.
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back in the first hour here on the Super Saturday Mornings, Triple A Murray Country, and Dolly in there all the way back to the 80s. One of my favourite songs from Dolly and the Tennessee Homesick Blues, Nat King Cole, one of the all-time greats, that guy. He was the first Afro-American to have a TV show over in the USA when they had segregations and all that type of stuff. He was a huge star, Nat King Cole, and that was a great song, Ramblin' Rose. The Big O with Dream Baby and the Luke Combs. Fast Car, Song of the Year in 2022, and of course written by Tracy Chapman and Chris Stapleton, and up the top there, one of the biggest stars in country music, and starting over. Coming up in the next hour, we've got Today in Country Music, Timeless Classic, Community Notice Board, and we also got the birthday shout-outs around about 7:50 here on the Brekkie. Taking us into the next hour, back to the Hades here for the fine voice of Mickey Gilley, Triple A, Murray Country.

0: You're on the Big Brekkie, Triple A Murray Country, here on the Super Saturday Mornings, featuring the greatest songs of all time across six decades of country classics and Brooklyn Dunn. And a great song, Building Bridges. Then we had Leanne Womack, Little Pass, Little Rock, female vocalist of the year. She got a great voice. Vince Gill, Don't Let Our Love Start Slipping Away. That was his second biggest hit. And these days he gets around in the Eagles. Fine musician, a multi-instrumentalist, and of course he's a fantastic golfer. He played in the seniors tour over there in the USA and a Grammy Award winner. Also, and then we had Randy Travis, Better Class of Loser, and Mickey Gilley up the top there, back to the 70s there with a great song, and he got a great voice, and True Love Ways. Coming your way here on the Brekkie, we've got our regular programming, Today in Country Music. We've got a timeless classic coming your way this hour. It goes all the way back to 1970 for Merle Haggard. And it was his second number one single. So there you go, all the way back to 1970. See if we guess what song that is. And we got the birthday shout-outs. That'll come to you about 10 to 8 this morning in this hour, the top of this hour. If you're a part of our media networks, your birthdays will come up automatically. We also got Community Notice Board and great music coming to you from Keith Urban, Zach Brown Band, Alan Jackson, Charlie Pride, Ronnie Millsap, and Apes More. You're on the Brekkie, Triple A, Murray Country.
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0: Bring you all of great classics here on the Brekkie. The songs you know and love are here on the Super Saturday mornings. Back to 1970, therefore our timeless classic for the South featured the legendary Merle Haggard and The Fight Inside of Me. And that was off the album of the same name. The single went to number one on this day way back in 1970. The album also went on to be number one and featured that great song, Aggie from Muskogee. But before that album, those two songs were featured on Merle Haggard Live from Muskogee, Oklahoma. Good song there from the legendary Merle Haggard, our timeless classic for this hour. And we'll have another timeless classic in the next hour. Also in that same set, Teddy Swims with The Door, one of my favourite songs. Keith Urban with Wasted Time. Then we had Shania with Who's Better Your Boots Been Under. And Zach Brown Band there with Chicken Fried. He actually performed out here at the CMC Rocks Queensland. Put on a good show too, the Zach Brown Band. Right, coming up here on the Brekkie, we've got the birthday calls coming up very shortly. Into the next hour, we will go with Today in Country Music. We also I've got another timeless classic coming up next, and also community notice board. And I'll update the cricket and some of the sports that are happening around the place. And I'll have to go and check the cricket scores out, because last night when I fell asleep, it was 6 for 149 with Matt Renshaw and Pat Cummings batting. So they're getting a bit of a hide there, the Aussies over there in South Africa. Back into more great music here on the Brekkie. And this is a great track, Alan Jackson, here on Triple A Murray Country.
1: Saturday Brekkie, Triple A Murray Country.

greatest songs of all time are here on the Super Saturday mornings. They're all the classics, bringing you the songs you know and love. Triple A Murray Country. And in that set, we had Teddy Swims in there, The Door, one of my favourite songs. And also Keith Urban, Wasted Time. Then we had Shania Twain, Who's Better Your Boots Been Under, and Zac Brown Band up the top there, and Chicken Fried. He went on to win Duo of the Year and also the New Talent Award winner, Zac Brown Band. He also performed out here at CMC Rocks Queensland. Right, coming up here on the Brekkie, don't forget next hour we still got our regular program, Today in Country Music, a timeless classic, and also Community Notice Board, and we'll be updating the sport. Like I said, I'll have to go and check the cricket scores out, because last night when I fell asleep, they were 6 for 146. But right now, it's the birthday calls, and if you're celebrating a birthday and you're a part of our social media network, your birthday calls will come up automatically. And if you want to be a part of the birthday shout-outs, make sure you email us at AAA.org.au, AAA.org.au. We have a few people celebrating their birthdays today, saying happy birthday to Sean Willoughby, Casey Morgan, Shantae Davidson, Kathy McCarthy, Vinnie Rosser, and also Crow Conlon, my old mate Crow's having a birthday today. So all you people celebrating your birthdays today, hope you have a wonderful day and you're celebrating your birthday on the same day as the Texas tornado. Tanya Tucker, she was born on this day way back in 1958. So enjoy your day, folks, and we'll go with this song here. If your heart ain't busy tonight, Triple A Murray Country here on the Brekkie.

0: All the classics are here on the Super Saturday Mornings. Triple A Murray Country, Taylor Swift, You Belong to Me. That was the first big number one hit, and of course you went on to win everything from then on. New Talent Award, album, female vocalist, all that. Tim McGraw up the top there, and Something Like That. Travis Tritt along with Patti Loveson had a great duet, Out of Control, Raging Fire. Earl Thomas Connolly all the way back to 1983, the male vocalist, and Somewhere Between Right and Wrong. Johnny Cash, The Man in Black, huge hit there back to the 80s with Big River. And Tanya Tucker up the top there started us all off for the people celebrating their birthdays today. And a great song too, If Your Heart Ain't Busy Tonight. She's also celebrating her birthday today. And she was born in Seminole, Texas, Tanya Tucker. Her first big hit was Delta Dawn way back in 1992 at the age of 13. Had big hits too in time. What's Your Mama's Name is probably the biggest one. She starred in her own reality show, Tuckerville, 2005. It ran for two seasons for a total of 18 episodes, and it showed you the life of Tanya Tucker. That was a great show. Tell you what, her kids were spoiled in that regards. But anyway, Tanya Tucker celebrating her birthday today, along with Crow, Vinnie, Kathy, Shantae, Casey and Sean. Hope you have a wonderful day. Now, we'll have community notice board. The Indigenous Food Festival is happening out there at Margeson Park today. That starts at 10 o'clock. There's music, rides, everything happening out there. You can even have taste of the food. You can activate in heaps of events happening. So make sure you're in the Billy Lids. Get out there to even Margeson Park. That starts at 10 a.m. for the Indigenous Food Festival. Now going on to the sports scores, the cricket. Last night, Australia versus Bangladesh. That was at Allen Border Field, and Australia won by 8 wickets there. And the test that's happening over there in Durban between Australia and South Africa. And at stumps, it was 6 for 146. Australia are certainly not doing it too well. I was watching that last night. Actually, I fell asleep when they were only about 146. So that's the score today when they go back into bat. Australia are 6 for 187. Right, don't forget today, the All Blacks versus Australia. That's going to be a great game, and of course that's happening at 4 p.m. this afternoon. See if Australia can get in there for the first time in 20 years. So that's happening today at 4, the Wallabies versus All Blacks. Should be a great game. Right, back into some more great music here on the Brekkie. Coming your way, we've got great music from Lonnie Wilson, Ella Langley and Riley Green, Blake Shelton, Red Atkins, and straight after this break, we're going to feature the great Sounds of Miranda Lambert here on the Brekkie, Triple A, Murray Country.
1: 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And right here on Triple A Murray Country. You're on Saturday's Big Brekkie with Dusty. 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

0: Brackey, Triple A, and John Preen. That was our timeless classic for this hour. And he was born on this day way back in 1932 and released his debut album way back in 1971. He put out 19 studio albums. And, of course, he's rated as one of the most prolific songwriters of the 20th century. And that's a great song there, Fishing and Whistling. He died aged 73 on April the 7th, 2020, due to complications from COVID. And what a great songwriter, John Prine. Also in that same set, we had Lani Wilson, one of the biggest female artists ever, and a great song too, Hang Tight, Honey. Ella Langley and Riley Green are new onto the scene. And, of course, Ella Langley got the biggest song this year, and that one there is going pretty well too, along with Riley Green, You Look Like You Love Me, Blake Shelton, Stay Country or Die Trying, Red Atkins, That Ain't My Truck, and Miranda Lambert up the top there, and Famous in a Small Town. Now, Miranda Lambert, along with Ella Langley, got the most nominations at the American Country Music Awards happening next month. Most nominated male, again, will be Chris Stapleton. So he might be the biggest artist of all time if he wins another male vocalist. Right, Triple A Murray Country, we've still got more great music coming your way here on the Super Saturday mornings with Fats Domino, Steve Earle, Van Morrison and heaps more. You're on the Super Saturday mornings across six decades of country classics here on Triple A Murray Country.
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2: 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And when it's time to head home, the drive show keeps you moving. Good vibes, big laughs, and the soundtrack to your arvo. 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

next end of another big Super Saturday morning here on the Brekkie. Hope you enjoyed that. You can join me again next Saturday as we present the greatest songs of all time across six decades of country classics. Or you can join me tomorrow for the All-Australian Show, the Sunday's Big Brekkie, where we present the best of the Aussie and Murray classics here on AAA Murray Country. So enjoy the rest of your day, have a fantastic weekend, and stay tuned to AAA Murray Country, and stay deadly!

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4: Yes, good morning. And the weather situation, partly cloudy, slight chance of showers in the north. This afternoon, a zero chance elsewhere. The chance of thunderstorms in the Northern Territory border during the afternoon and early evening. Winds west to northwesterly 15 to 20 kilometres per hour, tending north to northwesterly 15 to 25 kilometres per hour in the early afternoon, and tending west to northwesterly in the evening. The daytime temperature is in the mid-30s. There's no fire danger rated for all of the Kimberley. And at 1:44 this morning was a high tide of 11.006, and at 8:27 will be a low tide of 0.80. Then this afternoon at 1 minute after 2 p.m. will be a high tide of 11.06, and tonight at 8:43 will be a low tide of 1.14.
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1: 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And good morning to all my family in those communities and outstations. So I hope everybody's having a fine Saturday. 3 after 8, going right through till 10 o'clock here on the Saturday Country Bumpkin Show. We got a little bit of Angus and Cammy Smith coming up for you with the Bushman's song.

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1: 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And that was, of course, the late and great Mr. Charlie Pride there with Field of Dreams. That's a beautiful song. And, of course, the Irish King of Country, Mick Flavin, with Try It, You'll Like It, Love Is Good For You. Good for everybody. And, of course, Mr. Dusty there with Cattlemen's From the High Plain. And before, and Angus and Camish with the Bushman's song. And I played that one this morning, the Cattleman from the High Plains. But yesterday I was watching a movie called Man from Snowy River, and it's all about the cattlemen from the High Plain. So people, I don't know how many times I've watched that movie, but it's got something in it that just make you want to keep watching it if you love horses and the way the cattlemen and the horsemen ride in those big high country. But yeah, if you ever get a chance to see it, Man from Snowy River. It's a beautiful movie. Like I said, I don't know how many times that I've watched it. But anyway, on with the show. 17 after 7, going right through 10. Here's Mr. Haggard with the Kentucky Gambler.

gone. You better go on home, Kentucky gambler. But a gambler never seems to stop till he loses all he's got. And with a money-hungry fever, I played on. I played till I'd lost all I'd won. I was right back where I'd started.

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3: Yes, you sure are listening to the Saturday Country Bumpkin Show. A bit of Bellamy Brothers there with an early Christmas song, Old Hippie Christmas. all those old hippies out there having a Christmas. Anyway, it's only a couple of months to go for that big day when the big man comes around. And Don Williams one there was, but there's never been a time. And Brooks and Dunn, that's what makes it all up. That's what it's all about, sorry. And, of course, Mr. Haggard with Kentucky Gambler right here on 6DBY, 97.9 FM. A little bit of Ginger Cox coming up here now with the Rose of Red River Valley.

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2: Yes, you sure are listening to the Saturday Country Bumpkin Show. And, of course, you heard Dolly Parton there, the late and great Lady Dolly Parton with My Tennessee Mountain Home and a Fred Ryan with guitars and campfires. And, Warren H. Williams, Mother Never Warned Me About You. Women Like You, anyway, and Ginger Cox with Rose of Red, River Valley, right here on 6DBY, 97.9 FM, 7:45 going right through until 10. Got a little bit of Mr. Randy Travis coming up for you now with Where Can I Surrender?

here's a little song here that we recorded about 4 years ago. And we put it in our latest album. I kind of like it. It's another one of those heart songs. I like.

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1: Yes, you sure are. And a little bit of Clive Ross and Lindsay Levere there with Messing Around. And Graham Connors, Pacifica, Dead Ringer Band, that's what makes the world. That's what makes a broken heart. Don Williams and Charlie Pride with Help Me Make It Through the Night. And, of course, late and great Mr. Randy Travis there with Where Can I Surrender. Isn't that a beautiful song? Wow, time just seemed to fly. We're already 1 hour, so I hope you enjoyed the first hour of country music right here on 6DBY. So we got another 2 hours of great music still coming your way. So sit back, relax, and don't touch that dial.
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1: Yes, and the weather, partly cloudy, slight chance of showers in the north in this afternoon, a near zero chance elsewhere, and a chance of thunderstorms near the NT border during this afternoon and early evening. Winds west to northwesterly 15 to 20 kilometres per hour, tending north to northwesterly 15 to 25 kilometres per hour in the afternoon, and tending west to northwesterly in the evening at the daytime. Temperature is in the mid-30s. There's no fire danger rated for the whole of the Kimberleys. And at 1:44 this morning was a high tide of 11.06. At 8:27, a low tide of 0.80. Then at 1 minute after 2 p.m. this afternoon will be a high tide of 11.06. And at 8:43 will be a low tide of 1.4.
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